0: those who said we the brightest and best, the biggest and strongest, ain't doing nothing. They're practicing modern politics. And modern politics mean buy your Johnson & Johnson or your Vaseline and accept it. I guess that's the message we get from Stucco. That's the message we get from Zedvika. That's the message we get from everybody else. Hey, from the ministry, that's what they tell them. Hey, Stace, just suck it up. Just hold your Vaseline. Hold your baby oil. You understand? Not me. Me not in that. I am not in them kind of thing there. Tall. Me not in them game there. Tall. Witch hunting. Vindictive. Are you the worst? Oh, I say the land worst. Or is the land worst? Oh, are you doing this? No, are you doing that? But are you people suffering? You know, you can't do nothing for them. Are you the land worst? Huh? Another big head in place. How much are you paying this consultant? Another one. How big is the staff of each commissioner? Show us, man. Give us a breakdown. All of that contributes to trust. We want to trust all you. How much people working for you at this moment and for another fellow? What are the salary scales? And then add the other member on the executive council. What kind of staff? How much? What kind of money? Send some of that money to Stucco because the poor can't take no more. The businesses can't take no more. We choking. We dying. You know, are you playing games? Oh, we need more help. We need more. If you need all our help, then maybe you're not in the right place. If you need all this help, it may be because you're not in the right place. Because the fundamental issues, you understand? Alleviating the burden, the yoke that is on your people. That is what you fail to do. And when the yoke come heavy, you say, man, buy your baby oil. Buy your baby oil. Some people said they didn't hear it last week. Some people said they didn't hear it last week. But this is this week. This is this week. I'm going to leave all you with these questions because Stucco letter is ready and the government going to get a letter. You understand? The ombudsman going to get a letter. And you rest assured the newspaper is going to get a letter too. So choose not to answer if you choose not to answer. Because are you practicing new politics? And I'm an old school politician, so I'm going to show you. I'm going to teach all your lesson from the old school, from the day before yesterday. So plan your politics and mess around. You mess around, you're going to see what's going to happen. You mess around, you're going to see what's going to happen with you. I said to government and opposition, what exactly caused the increase? What portion comes from fuel generation, infrastructure, operation costs, or other expenses? What measures were considered before allowing consumers to face significantly higher bills? What is being done for small businesses? Has government conducted an economic impact assessment of higher electricity costs? What effect is expected on food prices? What effect? Because this thing is a trickle down, is a domino effect. What effect is expected on restaurants, accommodation, and tourism? What effects is expected on small entrepreneurs? What financial information about Stucco is publicly available? If public money or subsidies are involved, where can residents see clearly how the money is being spent? And the last summary of questions. What is government's concrete plan to reduce Stacia's cost of living? Watch the tape. Write it down. What is the economic impact of the current utility increases? What protection exists for businesses that do not receive household subsidies? how transparent are Stucco's finances, annual reports, costs, and subsidies? What is being done about the freight at the harbor and the transportation costs? What is Stacia's measurable food security plan? Who safeguards the quality and dignity of healthcare received by stations referred abroad? What is being done to strengthen, not suffocate, the private sector? How does government ensure local people have fair access to jobs, contracts, and economic opportunities when major decisions affecting Stacia are being developed? Where is the station's voice? Huh? This is about accountability. Government has a responsibility to govern. Opposition has a responsibility to scrutinize. Public companies have a responsibility to account for their decisions. And the citizens have a responsibility to ask questions. We cannot talk about economic development while people cannot afford the economy. We cannot celebrate investment while local businesses are struggling to survive. We cannot speak about healthcare accessibility if a patient do not feel respected when they seek care. We cannot speak about food security without discussing transportation, energy, agriculture, and the price on the supermarket shelf. We cannot continue producing plans for Stacia without Stacia being meaningfully involved in those plans. So my question remains the same. What is government really busy with? Because right now the people are busy trying to figure out how they are going to afford electricity, food, transportation, healthcare, and simply living on their own island. And the business of the people must remain the business of the government. As God and Pro used to say, I don't talk. Good night. God bless. And until another opportunity.
1: The preceding program was the sole responsibility of the producers. St. Eustatius Broadcasting Foundation is therefore not liable for and or does not necessarily share the opinions presented.

When I first saw you, I saw love. And the first time you touched me,

Boys, we are here. Our Methodist Midweek Morning Devotions. Today is Wednesday, and we are here to praise and give glory to God because He is a glorious God. He's worthy of all our praise. And so it is that we are here once again and welcoming you to this our program just with you in mind. You are tuned to 92.3 on your PJB 50, 92.3 on your FM dial. And you are no doubt, you know, who's here with you along with the two ladies as usual. And we give God thanks for His blessings upon us. And so welcome and may you be blessed as we go through this program. We are at the beginning of the new church year, and we want to indeed be opening with, and are we yet alive to see each other's face? Yes, it was the first one.

Yes. Let us go to God in prayer. Father, indeed you are great and greatly to be praised, and you have brought us here, and you have given us another opportunity to praise you, to give you the glory, to be the children you want us to be. And so, O God, we give thanks and praise to you. Forgive us our shortcomings, our failures, because they are many. But because you are such an awesome God, you are such an omnipotent God, we are still here. And we can see through to another day. And so as we face this day, O God, we call upon you to be within us. Your presence, we know, is with us. And so help us, O God, to stay focused and acknowledging that you are our God and Savior of us all. And so we give thanks and praise to you and ask that you abide with all the programs that are carried out over this airways. Praise, giving you all the praise, the honor, and the glory. And so thank you, Father God, for your presence here with us in the studio and with those who are tuned our way. We give you thanks as we continue to sing your mighty praises.

what heights of rapture shall we know when round his throne we meet. Welcome to you, those of you who have just tuned our way, we especially those of you at the auxiliary home, those who may be sick at home or in hospital, wheresoever you are, and you have just joined us, we say welcome to you, and may you be blessed as we continue to praise God and give him all the glory in all things, because we are here. As I said, we started a new church year, and that is going to be my focus again. Last time I spoke about the recommitment, and today I would like to still touch on it again, because there are lots of persons who mention they are Methodist, they are Catholic, or whatever denomination they belong to, but are they attending? Are they out there just calling a name and not really being? When we are part of the family, we should behave as such, and we should not be fighting and wrestling with other things, but only with our commitment to God. And so God has brought us this far, even though we are so undeserving. We are so look at the weather. The weather, yes, it's extremely hot, but all the rain that is pouring down on this island that we have been crying out for, we are receiving more than enough. I will call it blessed. Blessed in so many ways. And all of us, whether good, bad, or ugly, are blessed by the same God. He does not discriminate. He blesses us. But what do we do for him? So, and can it be dedicated to all you, especially those who are up a bit seniors? I dedicate this one to you. I know you love this hymn.

such a gracious God, such a wonderful Father. And so it is that we can always count on Him, His presence with us, and He takes us through doors, gates, windows, you name it. So whether we want to call it a trouble or a disturbance, we go through it. He is there with us because He is our God. And can it be? We are so unworthy, as I said, but He still claims us for His own. We are still sending out our greetings to all those who are tuned our way and want you to focus on who is our God, Captain of Israel's hosts. Let us sing along with Him.

0: Hallelujah. At this time, we want you to pay attention to our reading, which comes to you from Genesis chapter 32, reading from verse 22 to 31.
1: The same night he got up and took his two wives, his two maids, and his 11 children, and crossed the ford of the Jabbok. He took them and he sent them across the stream, and likewise everything that he had Jacob was left alone, and a man wrestled with him until daybreak. When the man saw that he did not prevail against Jacob, he struck him on the hip socket, and Jacob's hip was out of joint as he wrestled with him. Then he said, "Let me go, for the day is breaking." But Jacob said, "I will not let you go unless you bless me." So he said to him, "What is your name?" And he said, "Jacob." Then the man said, "You shall no longer be called Jacob, but Israel, for you have striven with God and with human and have prevailed." Then Jacob asked him, "Please tell me your name." But he said, "Why is it that you ask my name?" And there he blessed him. So Jacob called the place Peniel, saying, "For I have seen God face to face, and yet my life is preserved." The sun rose upon him, and he passed Peniel, limping because of his hip. Therefore, to this day, the Israelites do not eat the thigh muscle that is on the hip socket, because he struck Jacob on the hip socket at the thigh muscle. This is the word of the Lord.
0: Thanks be to God.

0: some of you think of Reverend Seymour just now. We did.
1: Yeah.
0: One of his very favorite. Yes. Today we look at the story of Jacob wrestling with God. And question is, with whom are you wrestling? Today's story is about a man named Jacob. Jacob had a twin brother whose name was Esau, the firstborn son of Isaac and Rebekah. And their story is described in Genesis chapter 25, reading verses 19 to 34. And in there we learn that Jacob had not been kind to his brother. In fact, Jacob had been unfair and had treated him really badly and tricked him to get his birthright. Let us pray. Father, may the words of my mouth and the meditation of all our hearts be acceptable in thy sight. Thou who art our rock, our strength, and our redeemer.
1: Amen.
0: Now, Jacob was on his way back home, and when he realized that his brother was coming to meet him, and he was frightened because he thought his brother would want to take revenge, harm him in some way or the other. He then sent many persons on ahead, including his immediate family, so his wives and his children, as the story said, 11, two wives and 11 children, to meet his brother. And he also sent many gifts, thinking that perhaps this would cause his brother to act more kindly towards him. Guilty conscience needs no accuser. He remained behind in the wilderness. The Bible tells us Jacob was left alone and wrestled with a man there until the breaking of the day. Jacob didn't know exactly who he was wrestling with because it was dark and he couldn't see the man's face. But Jacob felt as if he was wrestling with God. I don't know if you have ever experienced anything like this. But sometimes when we have to make a decision, or after we have made a bad choice especially, we become disturbed by it and we worry ourselves over and over. And the problem just seems to become bigger and bigger, and worse yet when we go to bed at night and we are left alone with our thoughts. We worry and try to figure out what to do, how to make it right. We may feel frightened as Jacob did, and it may seem as if we are wrestling with whatever and whoever it is, like Jacob wrestled with God. So the big question is, who or what are you wrestling with? We are presently at the beginning of a new church year, and some persons, as I said last Sunday, it is time to recommit ourselves to the work of God and our church. We need not be wrestling with all sorts of worries and concerns that keep us so preoccupied that we can't find time to attend church, Sunday school, or your organization that you ought to be attending. And so I'm speaking to everyone, not just the adults, but the children. And many times the children are not coming to the events because parents do not see the importance of sending them out to these activities and events. Sadly enough, many of the parents themselves would have gained some instruction, some help, some knowledge from being a part of these organizations. But now they are finding excuses not to send their children, or their children themselves are making the choice, bad choices. It's like when you giving children food to eat and you only allow them or give them what they want to eat, what they feel like eating, what they like. And many times it's the sweet things, it's the unhealthy things, and then they stand the risk of becoming ill later on in life, because they have grown up on the wrong way of eating. So I'm saying we each need a firm foundation to build on. And the only tried and true foundation is Jesus Christ our Lord. And that is what is offered in church, in the different organizations, so that we can grow firm and be able to do much more than we can even think. So we know that Jacob wrestled with God, and he kept wrestling until daybreak. This is a way of saying that Jacob did not give up on his problem. Because right now, even as I speak, you may be like, oh, you just talking, you don't understand, or you don't know. Yes, I understand. Yes, I know. And you too understand and know what I'm trying to say to you. When Jacob continued to wrestle with God, he asked God to bless him. So, in my thinking, he yielded, and after this, he approached his brother with confidence. Because after that, he limped on and he went to meet his brother. We didn't read that he was worried any longer, because now he knew for sure. He asked God, he wrestled with God, no doubt asking God forgiveness for what he had done in the past. And now it is time to move on. Move on into a new way of living. Move on into just yielding ourselves to God, and he can see us through. Therefore, no matter how troubled we are, we need courage and determination to do the right thing. And in our case, the right thing to do now is to give our time, our talents, and all our efforts serving to solve our problem first of all, and make things right, and seek God and what he wants us to do. The expression says, God expects us to love him wholeheartedly, love others, live justly and mercifully, walk humbly, obey his word, and grow in holiness and faith. And so I say to you today, after all of Jacob's struggles, he said, I have seen God face to face, and God blessed me. When we dedicate ourselves to God's service, we too will be in his presence, and we too will be blessed by him way beyond measure. So I trust that all of you who are under the sound of my voice, who have not been coming out to church, going out to church, going to your various organizations, dedicating your service to the Lord who deserves all that we can give and more, you will now make that choice to make a right about turn and recommit yourselves to his service. In the name of the Father, and of the Son, and of the Holy Spirit. Amen.
1: Amen.

He just loves us so very, very much. And we are so careless with his love. We need to be more committed to him, showing him how much we love him in return. Today I have a whole list of birthday celebrants. And so I'm going to do that now. There are those who are belated birthday, or like Teacher Lucinda, Teacher Vera, and my niece Fabiola on St. Martin. They're all belated birthday greetings. And today we have Sister Ebeline, and we have Reverend Seymour, I mentioned earlier. Yes. And I don't know if today is Soli's birthday, Soli for Glenda. And then we have also today, is Nildo's birthday too, if I'm not mistaken. One of them is the anniversary, one is the birthday. Today is anniversary, tomorrow birthday, or the other way around. But we want to wish them well still for birthday and anniversary. Then we have coming up Rohan Hunt and Anthony Brown. They are coming up, as well as Gordon Clark. His is coming up. And Marushka. Yes, their birthday are coming up. Marushka Simmons, Teacher Marushka Simmons, so you know exactly who I mean. And I'm sure there are many more whom I do not know. But it's to wish you a most blessed birthday. And may you enjoy remembering that God is with you. No matter what, he's with you. We don't have to look for God. He's always there with us. We need to be with him. So we give God thanks for each one of you, and we wish you a most blessed and happy birthday. Teacher Christina, birthday is coming up too. Oh yes. And Brother Edison Woodley, your birthday too. Almost missed it, even though I have it written down. Yes, all these persons celebrating their birthdays in this month of September, almost in the same week, all of them. So happy and blessed birthday to each and every one of you. And as you celebrate, know that God is with you and he loves you very, very much.

So I hope you're rejoicing with me as part of the family of God. Awesome self, awesome. What a joy to be a part of the family of God. Just a few short announcements. For the week. Yes, we should restart all organizations. Should have already started with their meetings this past week. Also, the penny bank already taking place. Bible study resumes this evening at the church office meeting room at 6 p.m. Bible study resumes. All secretaries and chairpersons of standing committees are again reminded that they are and encouraged to put their minutes together and send them in to the circuit secretary for filing. Our church continues to pray for all those who

anyone who's part of our prayer body, Sister Cheryl, Sister Glenda Woodley, Sister Maureen, and so just a few from the list. You can contact them and you will be able to join us in WhatsApp. It's quite simple. Continuing on, September 10th, ONE meeting will be held. So that's Thursday evening. And then also on, well, early in next week, on the 15th, we have Congregational Council at James. Yes, so those are our main notices. Of course, church continues to be held each Sunday, every Sunday, at the two locations, at James at 7:30 a.m. and at Bethel at 10 a.m. I heard an announcement about the program right now, special for fathers and daughters. Sessions are going on at the community center, and I know it's from the 7th to the 10th of September. I don't remember the time, but I encourage you. It seems very interesting, fathers and daughters sessions. Yes, girls want to be close to their dads. Dads, you need to be close to your daughters, setting them a good example and encouraging them in their walk, this journey of life. Those are all the notices I

well. This, as I always say, there is no coincidence with God. I see that time has given me, there's a little bit more time.

on the clock, and so I looked in my bag and I found an article. Well, actually, it's notes taken, and this is encountering God's presence. He'll meet you where you are. And this is actually notes I took when Sister Gloria was preaching some time back. And it is almost on the same topic. Jacob, the fugitive, he rests to sleep and was sleeping on a rock, right? Put his head on a rock. He had a wonderful vision from God. He was almost everything bad, but God showed up for him. You hearing that? He was almost everything but bad, but God showed up for him. When God shows up, sometimes we think we are alone. God comes even in the darkest times of our life, she says. This can be troubling for us when we think we are going through life difficulties alone. When we go through the water, as Isaiah 43:12, he says, I will be with you. Where we go, there remember God's promise. He always will be with us. God never gets distracted like Jonah. God is always present with us. God reveals himself to us. His presence is always with us. Matthew 28. God reveals many things to us by his presence. Sometimes the event is delayed, but we must look for God's presence. Jacob was in a difficult place, but God ran after him. So we must steal away sometimes from the noise around us so that we can see God's presence, because he is looking for us. Let us, like Jacob, see God's presence, and he will reveal extraordinary things to us. Just a note that I made during, some notes that I made during her sermon. So again, it corresponds. God is with you. No matter what it is, where you are right now, he's with you, but he wants you to be with him. So recommit yourself, like I said, to whatever denomination you belong to. This is the time. We are celebrating the new church year, and that is why I am focusing on that. God has always been faithful to us. We must show faithfulness to him.

And I would like to encourage everyone of us to pray for Wayne Bennett. I understood that he has been flown out for further medical attention from Sabre. And we trust that, Sister Kathleen, you will stay strong in faith and hope, and the rest of the family, of course, as we continue to pray for your strength as well. So may God continue to work miracles as he has done in the past. He can do it again. And now may the grace of our Lord and Savior Jesus Christ and the love of God and the fellowship of the Holy Spirit be with us all now and forevermore.

0: Further action against British-linked organisations and individuals in response to the sanctions Britain imposed on goods.
1: The US Secretary of State Marco Rubio has said Washington would enter a new phase of cooperation with Colombia that would be even stronger than before. Speaking to reporters after meeting President Abelardo de la Esperanza, Mr. Rubio said the two countries now had an opportunity to restore their natural relations. The Colombian leader also welcomed a return to good relations with the US.
2: It must be said, we are resuming a relationship that's been historic and very close, one that was interrupted for 4 years, but has always been there in the deepest roots of the Colombian spirit, because the United States is our ally. We have been its ally. And when the United States and Colombia have worked together, the only things our peoples have experienced are progress, security, and development.
1: Marco Rubio will also travel to Ecuador and Peru as part of his tour of countries in South America friendly with the Trump administration. President Trump has hailed what he called a really big victory by Germany's far-right AfD, attributing the party's electoral success on Monday to what he called Germany's horrible immigration rules. Posting on social media, Mr. Trump expressed the opinion that voters had got tired of immigration rules, which, he said, had hurt Germany. The US president's celebratory post did not name the AfD specifically. World news from the BBC. Britain, France, Canada and 9 other European countries have imposed sanctions on Israeli settlements in the occupied West Bank, banning goods produced there. Leaders called it a turning point to protect the two-state solution. The UK Foreign Secretary Ed Miliband accused what he called settler terrorists of ethnic cleansing and said Israeli ministers were turning a blind eye or encouraging it. International law prohibits the settlements. The Gambian president has pledged to boost power supplies by October following violent protests over the country's electricity crisis. On Monday night, police used tear gas in the capital Banjul and other cities after demonstrators set fires, blocked traffic and called for President Adama Barrow to step down. Here's Thomas Nardi.
3: In a televised address to the nation, President Adama Barrow appealed for calm and urged the youth not to destroy the country's electricity infrastructure. The Gambia's power problems have been going on for months. The situation has worsened recently, with prolonged blackouts of up to 48 hours. President Adama Barrow is seeking a controversial third term in office in December, and the country's energy crisis will be a key factor in the forthcoming election.
1: 5 Indonesian journalists who travelled by boat to cover the eruption of Mount Anak Krakatau are missing. Search crews are also looking for 3 others on board. The eruption, which began late on Friday, grounded flights and covered cities, including Jakarta, in thick ash. The White House has removed a controversial video game that promoted President Trump's MAGA policies from its website after a complaint by the game company Tetris. The company, which is famous for its block-stacking gameplay, quickly distanced itself from the very similar Build the Wall after its release last week. In a post on social media, it said it treated copyright violations very seriously. BBC News.
4: Many thanks for those updates. Hello and welcome to Newsday on the BBC World Service. We are live in Nairobi with me, Anne Soy, and in London with James Copnall.
5: Coming up, we'll speak to a leading Israeli politician about the sanctions imposed by several Western countries on West Bank settlements.
4: We'll also hear from a Nepalese MP who's part of ongoing search and rescue operation following last week's flash flood about prospects for finding more survivors.
5: And US Secretary of State Marco Rubio is visiting several places in South America. We'll hear what's on the agenda and how his visit has been received in Colombia.
4: Your thoughts always welcome. Our text and WhatsApp number is +44 77 86 20 50 85.
5: Acting in concert, the governments of Britain, France and Canada have placed sanctions against Israeli settlements in the occupied West Bank. They say this marks a turning point in attempts to protect the two-state solution. That is the goal of a sovereign Israel and sovereign Palestinian state existing side by side in peace. Several other countries have joined to give their backing to that initiative. Israel has had a pretty strong reaction. We're going to get more on that shortly. But earlier we heard from Hind Hori, former Palestinian ambassador to France and former minister in the Palestinian Authority.
6: The importance of the statement now of the UK Foreign Secretary is and the other European governments is that finally they're standing by the two-state solution. Why at this now, it comes now at this point in time? Probably there has been so many changes in the geopolitics of the region, you know, the work of Arab governments and Gulf governments and the Mecca agreement between Turkey and Saudi and Pakistan, I think, is an important development. The decision, the New York Declaration for a path to establish a Palestinian state has been important. And the whole world was put on hold. I mean, nobody could actually influence Israel's actions and decisions and policies in the occupied territories for too long now, and especially so now that the elections are coming. So Israel takes all the measures possible to make Palestinians pay a price for these elections. That's how votes are gained, unfortunately.
5: Well, following the sanctions, Israel said it would shut down Britain's consulate in East Jerusalem. And in the last few minutes, it's been announced that British diplomats will be stripped of their accreditation within 30 days. That's one of several measures announced by Israel's foreign ministry. On the line now is the Israel First Party chairperson, member of Knesset, Sharon Haskell. Welcome back to the programme. You were until recently Deputy Foreign Minister of Israel. What is your response then to what several Western nations have decided to do?
7: Well, I think that this is quite obvious of them trying to meddle with the Israeli elections who are going to happen in 50 days, because there isn't other rational explanation for such a step. And I don't think they truly understand that it's counterproductive, because as much as they're trying to hurt Netanyahu during this campaign that they're meddling with, they're actually strengthening him. I mean, a lot of the internal policies, specifically with the towns in the areas of Judea and Samaria, were actually quite angry about internal policies. But now that there's international pressure, they feel, you know, pushed to the line, and they feel that they need to, gather together and unite together. And they feel like Netanyahu is one of the only leaders that can actually stand against international pressure. So they literally are pushing those voters back into Netanyahu. And, you know, there's a lot to say about foreign countries meddling and interfering with democratic elections in a democratic country, which is an ally to most of them. But I think it's appalling.
5: You say it's meddling in foreign in Israel's elections, that there's no rational justification for it. But isn't one response for it that in those countries which, as you say, are typically allies of Israel, public opinion, and that's something politicians are reflecting, is very much against what it sees as Israeli policies that are, many believe, against the law, that are, as the UK Foreign Secretary said, indicative of ethnic cleansing of Palestinians. And that is why this decision has been taken.
7: Well, when you look on the biased reporting of the media, including the BBC, and that was reported, a lot of mistake that the BBC have done, a lot of lies that was spread over the radio and over the television, up to the director of the BBC resigning over it, have actually indoctrinated and spread complete fabrication about the state of Israel and twisted the minds of many people in Britain and around the world. Now, we don't go by emotion, we don't go by the propaganda, but the reality. And the reality is that this is absolutely false. Now, when I look on what's happening in the disputed territories, and this is what it is, these are territories in dispute. I see those.
5: Well, international law regards this as the occupied West Bank, regards these settlements as illegal.
7: No. The international law declare those territories as disputed territories, and as Britain had disputed territories, and France has disputed territories, and many other countries have disputed territories, and that is the actual legal term that is that is the reality, you know, without emotion.
5: But again, settlements are regarded as illegal under international law.
7: I will tell you, these settlements are not illegal. Okay, they are legal. We have the full backing for it, and, you know, different terms and declarations.
5: I mean, the full backing of who? Certainly not of Palestinians who are being removed from their homes.
7: Obviously, this is disputed. And I'll have to say that, as I tried to say before, those European countries are taking an active part in this dispute, not in words, but in actual policy. When I look, and we have many reports that have been put through to our government on how European money from those countries, millions of euros, if not hundreds of millions of euros, to build illegal settlements of Palestinians on Israeli land, on Israeli private land, on Israeli government land, they're taking a physical part in that dispute. Now,
5: does it concern you that you have seemingly lost the support of so many key allies?
7: Look, I don't think so. I think that the world is so divided, and it's becoming more and more, polar. And I think that internal politics and what we are seeing is happening in Europe are pushing two camps in different direction to more extremism. And I think that in many countries that are not able to fulfill certain internal policies, it's much easier for them to redirect public attention into what's happening in the Middle East and in Israel than dealing with internal problem and internal pressure. I think that has a huge part to that.
5: Do you accept that large-scale settlements in this E1 area, the area that we are talking about, would in effect mean the end of the two-state solution, that it would be simply impossible for a Palestinian state to exist?
7: Look, I think that the conception that there is only one solution to the Israeli-Palestinian conflict, the European solution, is some kind of a fantasy that was tried, an attempt, and it completely failed. And it failed with the loss of many, many Israeli lives. And many Israelis are not willing to try and do this test again because that cost the lives of our children. And, you know, in the parliament, there was a vote with more than 90% of parliament members voting against creation of a Palestinian state. And this is, you need to understand that this is what Israeli feels after failed attempts, after the 7th of October, after so many times that Israel have made huge concessions, including evacuating every single living Jew from the Gaza Strip so that they can have an autonomy and a land of their own. And it exploded in our face, meaning we paid the price of horrendous atrocities that were committed against our little girls, our children, our women. And you trying to force us to do this experiment over and over again, it's very easy to try and do it so many thousands of kilometers away and not having your children at that risk. But most Israelis are not willing to do this experiment again. And so, of course, I disagree with this. I do not think that creating a Palestinian state will give a solution to a religious conflict of radical Islamist extremism.
5: Sharon Haskell, Israel First Party chairperson, Knesset member, and until very recently, Deputy Foreign Minister of Israel. Thank you very much.
4: To Nepal now, where rescue teams are turning their attention to another hydropower project after rescuers managed to reach two workers alive at the Trishuli 3A project on Friday following 7 days of intense efforts. Tunnel engineer and Nepalese MP Shriram Nupane was directly involved in locating the two workers who were rescued alive. At the Chilime hydropower project, six people are now believed to be trapped inside the powerhouse. Mr. Nupane says that there is still hope they could be alive with access to water, food, and potentially enough air to survive for 2 weeks or more. I spoke to him earlier and began by asking how the survivors at Trishuli 3A were located and what it was like when rescuers realized there were people still alive inside.
8: We all became happy and we share happiness. During that voice we heard, we thought that all people are there inside and alive. That was a memorable event during rescue of two people. I was involved there at site for 7 days. And at the last moment, after 7 days, the situation is all the tunnel faces. There are four entrances to reach. All entrances were buried. Technically, the most suitable and shortest route is the cable dock tunnel. And that is 160 meters away from the powerhouse. And all buried above 30 meters, up to above 30 meters from the face of the tunnel. And we cleared that 30 meter depth and big boulders by using excavator and controlled blasting. Took 5 days for us to clear 18,000 cubic meter of debris. And after clearing those debris, we found the face of the tunnel, that entrance of the tunnel, that is top level of the tunnel, 1.5 meter depth. And then the well-trained rescue team took over the situation and they entered into the tunnel. The tunnel was fully filled with mud. They took out all mud up to 160 meters by using water jet and by using manual method, and all cleared in one night. And then they reached at the powerhouse where two people found alive and one dead body was found over there.
9: So are there any prospects then of finding any survivors, not just in Trishuli 3A, but maybe in the other tunnels as well?
8: Yes, now we moved to another project, that is Chilime Hydropower Project. We are now here at the site. And in this project, six people were trapped in the powerhouse and four people working at control room at the top of the powerhouse. We hope that those six people are trapped inside the powerhouse at the top of the control room. And if their health condition normal and without losing any energy, and if they are getting drinking water, because at control room there is drinking water provision and a minimum oxygen level will be available because some space is there to enter the ear inside. Water is dropping from the ceiling of the tunnel. This means those people can still remain alive, I think, for 14 days or more.
9: And are we still talking the same distances? Trishuli 3A, you said, was 160 meters.
8: This distance is 250 meters. The first opening to 80, 90 meters is clear. That's why it might be chance to enter air inside and sufficient oxygen level will be there. If they were inside the control room, then there is food also, water also, and they can survive.
9: And what about air?
8: Air level, oxygen level will be down. But in tunnel, principally, what we expect is once the space is big inside the powerhouse, then the oxygen will be trapped automatically. And unless that oxygen level will down and finish, that will be sufficient for the person to just for alive without losing energy.
9: How big are these powerhouses?
8: Powerhouse is almost 25 meter height, is equivalent to 6-7 story building, and 14-15 meter wide. Length is 40 to 50 meter.
9: And how many tunnels are being explored?
8: Altogether, 13 hydropower projects has been damaged completely. One is solar project and the others are hydropower projects. 431 megawatt projects has been already damaged.
9: Sriram Neupane, their tunnel engineer and Nepalese MP, speaking to me earlier.
5: This is Newsday on the BBC World Service, live in Nairobi with Anne and in London with me, James. Let me give you some of our main headlines here on the BBC World Service. Fighting between US and Iranian forces has flared up again, with the Americans striking Iranian oil tankers and Tehran saying it has targeted a US military base. The White House has also announced import bans on most Canadian alcoholic drinks, as well as some motor vehicles and dairy products, sharply escalating the trade war with its neighbour. After meeting the Colombian president, the U.S. Secretary of State, Marco Rubio, said the two countries now have an opportunity to reset their relations. We are going to come to that story in just a minute. But first of all, fairly big story from the world of sports too. So Piers Edwards is here.
10: Certainly is, yes. The controversial LIV Golf League has filed for bankruptcy protection in the United States, owing at least $45 million to players who now have the option to leave. The breakaway league caused major controversy when it launched in 2022, instantly dividing the golfing world. It says it's trying to restructure after its financial backers from Saudi Arabia withdrew billions of dollars of funding earlier this year. In its filing, court documents indicate the league owes up to $1 billion in liabilities to at least 1,000 creditors. The future of LIV Golf's top stars is now most uncertain. Football, and in the Champions League, there were wins in all six games as the group phase got underway on Tuesday. Kylian Mbappe scored to help Real Madrid beat Inter Milan 2-1. An Erling Haaland double saw Manchester City win 2-0 at Porto. Later today, Paris Saint-Germain start the defence of their title. And to tennis, finally, where Carlos Alcaraz is currently battling to defend his US Open title. The Spaniard is taking on local favourite Ben Shelton in New York, where it's currently one set all. After losing the first set on a tiebreak, the American stormed back in the second set, winning 6-1. He's currently 3-1 up in the third as well. Is Alcaraz's crown slipping?
5: Piers Edwards, thank you.
9: Now, the U.S. Secretary of State Marco Rubio has hailed Washington entering what he calls a new phase of cooperation with Colombia after meeting the country's new president in Bogota. President Abelardo de la Espriella, Colombia's new right-wing leader, said that his government wanted to be an ally of the U.S. in the fight against drug trafficking. Marco Rubio will also travel to Ecuador and Peru, countries which have also been experiencing a rightward political shifts in the past few years, that is as part of his regional tour. Earlier, I discussed this visit with Bogota-based analyst Laura Lizarazo, who's an associate director of at Control Risks Global Risk Analysis Practice, a global strategic intelligence and security firm. I began by asking her to explain the significance of the trip.
11: Secretary Rubio's visit to Colombia is part of a broader regional visit to other countries in the Andean region, which basically aims to advance three mutually reinforcing U.S. objectives. One, strengthening the fight against drug cartels. Two, consolidating and solidifying the U.S. influence in the hemisphere. And three, building a coalition of politically aligned governments in Latin America. This visit advances those three objectives simultaneously.
9: Why is that important for the Trump administration? You know, these renewed alignments within the Western Hemisphere, within the Americas especially, improving those ties.
11: Well, that makes part of a broader goal in U.S. foreign policy under Trump's administration, which has been labeled as the Monroe Doctrine, meaning reasserting U.S. dominance over the hemisphere as its natural region for exercising influence. And this is important for Trump as Colombia is a long-standing partner of the U.S., but the relationship was strained under Gustavo Petro's government over the past 4 years, and the visit of Secretary Rubio also aims to restore those ties that were under tension during the past administration. With Abelardo de la Espriella, the Trump administration now has a deep political and ideological alignment that was not the case under Gustavo Petro's government and even with other right-wing administrations in Colombia. This is the first time that there is an extremely close ideological rapprochement, also a relatively close relationship between both presidents. Apparently, President Abelardo de la Espriella has the favor of Donald Trump, and at the same time, Colombia is a strategic partner for the fight against drug trafficking in the hemisphere. So those two aspects are in alignment now, this political alignment and this strategic importance of the country. And that's why Bogota is now one of the top priorities for Trump's administration in the Americas.
9: How are these developments in the relationship between Washington and Bogota being received in Colombia?
11: The country is deeply divided around that and other issues, as President Abelardo de las Priella was elected by a very tight, very slim margin. So his mandate is relatively weak, as he won by roughly 2,050 votes. So half the country, around half the country, the public supports and welcomes a more assertive role of the U.S. regarding security operations, as Colombian military have lost significant capabilities in terms of communications, logistics, and mobility over the past decade. Some people view U.S. support, a more assertive support, as a means to bridge that gap. But a significant part of the population strongly opposes a more active participation of the U.S. in security issues, given that that is viewed or framed as a violation of sovereignty, and that caused a strong opposition among the left and some social movements, particularly farmer and coca crop growers, who are likely to be targeted by this more heavy-handed militaristic approach.
9: Laura Lizarazo there, a Bogota-based analyst, speaking to me a little earlier. This is Newsday from the BBC World Service.
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9: Hello, welcome to Newsday on the BBC World Service with James Copnall in London and Anne Soy in Nairobi.
5: Following the UK government's announcement of sanctions against illegal settlements in the West Bank, the UK's chief rabbi said it was truly a dark day for British Jews. We'll have more reaction from Britain's Jewish community.
9: And are Africans being fairly represented on the big screen? We look at how the continent is portrayed. First, this news.
1: BBC News with Chris Barrow. The fighting between US and Iranian forces has flared up again, with Iran saying it's attacked a number of ships that were attempting to pass through the Strait of Hormuz. Iranian state media quoted the Revolutionary Guards as saying US vessels were among those targeted, along with eight oil tankers. The United States is expanding its trade restrictions on Canadian goods to include outright import bans on alcoholic beverages, dairy products and motorcycles, as the economic conflict between the two countries deepens. President Trump accused Canada of discriminating against the US after Canada implemented retaliatory dollar-for-dollar 50% tariffs on Tuesday. In the latest escalation of the US-Canada trade war, the White House has announced it's banning most imports of Canadian alcoholic drinks. In other news, a professional golf league heavily backed by Saudi Arabia has filed for bankruptcy protection in the United States. The LIV Golf League triggered a major controversy when it launched 4 years ago. The American PGA banned players who join it. Five Indonesian journalists who travelled by boat to cover the eruption of Mount Anak Krakatau are missing. Search crews are also looking for three others on board. The eruption, which began late on Friday, grounded flights and covered cities including Jakarta, in thick ash. President Trump has hailed what he called a really big victory by Germany's far-right AfD, attributing the party's electoral success on Monday to what he described as Germany's horrible immigration rules. The White House has removed a controversial video game that promoted President Trump's MAGA policies from its website following a complaint by the game company Tetris. The company, which is famous for its block-stacking gameplay, distanced itself from the very similar Build the Wall after its release last week. BBC News.
5: Thank you for that update. Hello and welcome to Newsday on the BBC World Service. Coming to you live from Nairobi with Anne and from London with me, James.
9: Over the next half hour, we'll bring you stories including the diplomatic row between the UK and Israel over sanctions targeting Israeli settlements in the West Bank. We'll also head to Cameroon, where the crisis of femicide is raising growing concern.
5: And we'll hear criticism of Hollywood's continued negative portrayal of Africa as a continent. We welcome your messages on that or anything you hear on the programme. Our number, which works for WhatsApp and text messages, is +44 77 86 20 50 85.
9: There was strong language exchange between the UK and Israel on Tuesday after the British government said there would be sanctions on Israeli settlements in the West Bank, and Israel retaliated by closing the British consulate in Jerusalem. The settlements, which first began appearing nearly 60 years ago, are illegal under international law. The British Foreign Secretary, Ed Miliband, said there had been a ban on goods produced in these settlements. 11 other countries are taking similar action. Mr. Miliband accused the Israeli government of turning a blind eye to what he called ethnic cleansing of Palestinians by Jewish settlers. Here's the BBC's Chris Mason looking at the West Bank settlements.
17: The number of settlements has grown rapidly recently, and so too has settler violence against Palestinian people living here. This is the backdrop, the British government argues, for why action now is necessary and justified.
18: Foreign Secretary.
17: Note Ed Miliband's register, his tone, you, as he began.
19: With permission, I would like to make a statement on Israel and Palestine. I do so as a proud British Jew, someone with the deepest gratitude to the State of Israel for giving a home to my grandmother after she lost her husband, my grandfather, and 60 other family members at the hands of the Nazis.
17: But, he said, a new approach to Israel was essential.
19: Our argument is not with the people of Israel, with whom the UK has unshakable bonds. Our argument is with the conduct of its government. And I also want to say emphatically to people in Britain and indeed across the world, holding British Jews responsible for the actions of the Israeli government is anti-Semitism, plain and simple.
17: And listen to what he said next. The use of a phrase with huge weight, never before used by the UK in this context.
19: The British government agrees that there is ethnic cleansing of Palestinians in areas of the West Bank, perpetrated by settler terrorists. And all too often, the Israeli government has turned a blind eye to this, and worse, members of it have made statements and taken actions to support the forced displacement of Palestinians.
17: And another precedent was set this afternoon, another change in the British position.
19: Now, for a long time, the British government has rightly said settlements are illegal, but we have remained silent on the question of the legality of the occupation as a whole, which in 2024 the International Court of Justice concluded was unlawful. Today I announce that the official view of the British government is that the occupation is unlawful.
17: And so to the consequences the UK will impose.
19: I do not believe the British people want us supporting the occupation by accepting products from settlements in our shops and supermarkets. So I can announce today that we will introduce an import ban on goods from illegal settlements in the occupied territories.
17: The UK's chief rabbi said it was truly a dark day for British Jews. Some Conservatives agree with the government, but the front bench does not.
20: I'm sorry, this government is wrong. As the Foreign Office has previously stated, this policy will damage the interests of innocent Palestinians, Israelis, who condemn settlements, and the British people. What we reject here is not the intent but the performative politics, the acting without the widest of support that leaves our envoys weaker and their voices irrelevant.
17: 11 other countries, including France and Canada, are also imposing restrictions as the UK is. Israel has announced the enforced closure of the British consulate in Jerusalem. The new Prime Minister, Andy Burnham, is making his mark.
9: The BBC's Chris Mason reporting.
5: So there has been, as we've been hearing, pretty strong reaction to the move by Britain and the other nations who have taken steps against those settlements. Strong reactions we heard on the programme from Israeli officials. There has also been considerable disquiet over this whole issue within Britain's Jewish community. There has been a rise in anti-Semitic attacks in the UK in recent years, and criticism of Israel can be a very sensitive issue. So let's speak now to Hannah Weisfeld, Executive Director and Founder of the British Jewish organisation Yihad, which works to empower British Jews to support a political resolution to the Israeli-Palestinian conflict. Hannah, welcome to the programme. What is, first of all, your response to the new measures outlined by the UK?
18: Well, it's not a thing that you'd welcome, but I think it's something which we feel is necessary and overdue, that for too long the international community has looked at the situation on the ground and issued declarations of intent in relation to supporting a two-state solution and concern about the situation on the ground. But this is the first time in many, many years that we've seen anybody take really serious action to say we're going to respond with direct measures. And for those of us who believe that a political resolution is the only way to safeguard Israeli and Palestinians long term, then I think we have to accept that this is going to be the new international norm moving forward.
5: Would settlements in this area we're talking about, the Yuan area by Jerusalem, would large-scale settlements there put an end to the idea of a two-state solution, do you think?
18: Well, I think E1 specifically is highly problematic. It will cut off East Jerusalem, which is destined to be the future Palestinian state, from the rest of the West Bank. It will drive a wedge between the North and the South West Bank. But I think this announcement yesterday is much bigger than E1, actually. I think E1, obviously, the announcement of new tenders for E1 precipitated it. But I think it's something, you know, that is wider than that in relation to the entire settlement enterprise, which has grown and grown and grown and is now, quite honestly, eating the West Bank and really eating Israel from the inside.
5: If, as you say, this decision was necessary, what has prompted it now? You could put it down to a change of leadership in the UK, except that it's been echoed by several other Western countries. So why now, do you think?
18: Look, I think the international community is impatient. And with this current Israeli government, what we've seen is the settlement enterprise almost become so entrenched that you can't roll it back. And so this year alone, in 2026, the Israeli government announced 34 new settlements in April. We've seen 2,300 Palestinians evicted from their homes through settler violence in the first 6 months, over 1,200 violent settler attacks. And I think there is a general consensus amongst allies in the West that if they don't do something soon, that actually it's going to be too late. And even though there are obviously Israeli elections coming, I think they see this as an opportunity to say now that even if there is a new government, and there is no guarantee there will be, that actually we have to set a new agenda here. The new government is not going to be able to roll back the entire settlement enterprise. It might be able to curb the worst excesses of it. But I actually think what the British government is saying is that it's sending almost a warning signal to a potentially a new government in Israel to say that this is how we want to operate moving forward.
5: One of the things that the Foreign Secretary, British Foreign Secretary, was keen to stress was that holding British Jewish people responsible for the actions of Israel is anti-Semitic. Have you seen a rise in that in recent times?
18: Well, yes, of course. I mean, it is undeniable that there has been a significant rise in anti-Semitism in the UK, you know, and for the first time in many, many years, we've seen Jews killed on the streets of the UK for being Jews. And so it's undeniable that we are living in a much more hostile climate. I would say, however, that there is no evidence that measures against Israel's occupation means that British Jews take the brunt of that. When there is an increase in violence and hostilities in the Middle East, Jews and Muslims really feel it outside. But I think we need to be extremely careful about painting a scenario which says that if the UK or another government takes action against the illegal occupation, that Jews will pay the price. Because what that basically says is that you can't, it means that you then have to make a choice, which is that either the UK government says we won't deal with the occupation, or we'll protect British Jews. And it's not a binary choice. And I have to say, I respectfully disagree with the chief rabbi, who represents about 30% of British Jews. He doesn't represent British Jews in their entirety. There are other denominations, because there are many British Jews who also, I wouldn't say they welcome these measures, but they understand why they've been, you know, why the government has done it, and they think it's overdue. There are so many different opinions in the Jewish community, like there are in every faith community, and nobody can come on your show and tell you that they represent the entirety of the Jewish community, because nobody does that.
5: Hannah Weisfeld, thank you very much indeed. The Executive Director of Yihad, which works to empower British Jews to support a political resolution to the Israeli-Palestinian conflict.
9: You're listening to Newsday from the BBC with James Copnall in London and me, and Soi Nairobi. Here are our headlines this hour. Fighting between the US and Iranian forces has flared up again with the two countries launching attacks on each other's ships. And the White House has announced import bans on most Canadian alcoholic drinks, as well as some motor vehicles and dairy products, sharply escalating the trade war with its neighbour.
5: Now, this is Newsday on the BBC World Service. Piers Edwards is here with the sports.
0: Sounds very excited, James.
5: I really am.
0: Yes,
5: it's better be good.
0: Arsenal in action today. But we start with golf, not Champions League, after the professional league LIV Golf filed for bankruptcy protection in the United States on Tuesday. The breakaway league split golf when it launched in 2022, thanks to the backing of Saudi Arabia's public investment fund, which poured billions of dollars into the tour before pulling out earlier this year. The filing at a New Jersey court indicates LIV Golf owes up to $1 billion in liabilities to at least 1,000 creditors, including some of the players it lured away from the regular golfing circuit, such as former world number one John Rahm. The BBC's sports correspondent Laura Scott has more.
21: Well, this is certainly the end of LIV Golf as we've known it. The scale of spending that lured in major winners like John Rahm and Bryson DeChambeau with vast contracts and huge prize money is definitely over. And it has divided golf over the last 4 years. But Saudi Arabia's public investment fund pulled the plug earlier this year. They ploughed in more than $5 billion. LIV bosses are adamant that there is a future for the format and are taking this action in a bid to keep it alive, having found new investors. They say this process, which is called a Chapter 11 filing in the US, can pave the way for a new era that they hope will start early next year. It would retain a focus on team golf and entertainment, but be more financially disciplined and majority player-owned. Now, the discussions with players can now begin. But the big question is who will stick around. Now, our understanding is that players will have the choice of whether they sign up to LIV 2.0, as it's being called. They won't be obliged to stick around.
0: So the futures of Rahm and Bryson DeChambeau, among others, now highly uncertain. Football and Real Madrid were among the winners on Tuesday as the group phase of this season's European Champions League got underway. The record 15-time champions beat Inter Milan 2-1. Manchester City also started with victory, winning 2-0 at Porto. Later today, Paris Saint-Germain start the defence of their title. They host Slovak side Slovan Bratislava, whose coach Yaya Toure is set to become the first African to lead a team at this stage of the Champions League, and the Ivorian is relishing the task.
22: I think this club has great potential, a very, very high potential. It has now been 3 or 4 months since I arrived here. I observe, I try to improve, and I try to understand my players. I aim to help them positively, even though it's not always easy, especially because they know that I am very demanding. I'm happy to be here. You can see it on my face. I'm going to learn from Luis Enrique. He's a fantastic coach, one of the best at the moment. Playing against his team is a real pleasure.
23: Et jouer contre son équipe, c'est un plaisir.
0: Also today, James Copnell's Arsenal travel to Napoli, while another bumper tie sees Liverpool host Atletico Madrid. And tennis. Carlos Alcaraz's grip on his US Open title is looking increasingly shaky. The Spaniard is playing American number one Ben Shelton in the quarterfinals. And Shelton, having lost the first 8, has just taken the third. He's currently leading by 2 sets to 1 to the delight of the home supporters. His compatriot Francis Tiafoe is already through to the semi-finals. Quite some sport going on, James.
5: Absolutely. Piers Edwards, thank you very much indeed.
9: Let's head to Cameroon now, because the country has been grappling with a femicide crisis in recent years, with human rights organisations accusing the government of not going far enough to protect women. Official figures show that at least 250 women were killed between 2023 and the first 4 months of this year. Civil society organisations believe that the figures may even be higher, saying that some cases remain unreported. But the recent killing of 8 women across the country in just 1 week sparked outrage and renewed calls for specific legislation against gender-based violence. The BBC senior reporter Paul Njie has been speaking with families of femicide victims as well as survivors of gender-based violence in the capital, Yaoundé. We should warn that you may find some of the details in this story distressing.
2: Women who are victims of domestic violence in Cameroon are not protected. They are not protected. There's no real structure in place, because when you complain, people ask you, why did he beat you? When you say he beat you while you were asleep, nobody believes you. You arrive and find women like yourself who are supposed to welcome you. But they are the very women who tell you, I'm sure it was your neighbor who advised you to file a complaint against your husband. Is she divorced?
9: That clip, an excerpt from the story done by Paul Njie, who now joins us from Yaoundé. Welcome to the program, Paul. Now, from this woman that you spoke to, it sounds like there's stigma in speaking out against domestic violence.
3: Thank you for having me, Anne. Indeed, there is a stigma. And when I spoke to her, we called her Grace just to protect her identity. She told us that there are these perceptions that women who are victims of gender-based violence and who have decided to leave their homes, they, you know, are not in conformity with what society expects of them, and basically they are mocked, they are derided and looked at as people who are not, you know, in line with what should have pertained. And it just points to why people in the country are saying that there are

0: what sense do you get as to why these numbers are increasing? Is it more reporting, more people coming out to report, or the cases generally are increasing, or both?
1: Well, it's a combination of both, Anne. First, when I spoke with the Minister of Women's Empowerment and the Family, she said that there is need for people to denounce, and it is by denouncing that it will attract the attention of the authorities to know some of these cases happening and be able to address them head on.

0: But on the other side of the spectrum, there is also this concern that it is something that is deep rooted in society, you know, gender-based violence, especially within the family setting where there is domestic violence. And these things continue to happen, even as government is putting in place, you know, policies to counter them. In fact, there is a 2020 national strategy to combat gender-based violence. And also in 2022, the government adopted a national gender policy. But groups such as Human Rights Watch argue that despite the existence of such mechanisms, little is done to really address and tackle this problem, which exposes, of course, the difficulty that the government is having as well.
1: Well, the government, you say, is having difficulty, but is there a sense it's doing enough?
0: Frankly, there isn't. And when I spoke to an anti-gender-based violence activist, she said that there was a need to create a special court to address or handle cases such as family disputes, gender-based violence. But I don't think that is something that the authorities can do, because they say that there are existing laws and courts that handle, of course, cases in general. So at the moment, the government is preparing a bill which will be sent to Parliament, but whether or not that will make it to this session in November remains to be seen. The minister expressed hope and confidence that it may make it to Parliament in November. But because the discussions in November are focused mainly on the budget, people are skeptical that the issue of femicide and gender-based violence will come up.
1: Many thanks for that. Paul Njie, their senior reporter in Yaounde.
2: Now here on Newsday, let's talk movies. For years, Hollywood has continued to show the African continent as poor, always at war, and these sorts of stereotypes continue to spark debate among African and African-American actors and fans alike. Another major talking point is disparities in acting offers and pay, despite some of these actors starring in household blockbusters. Now, one of those actors is Tyrese Gibson from the popular Fast and Furious franchise. He recently opened up to Focus on Africa's Wahiga Mora about the challenges he feels black actors face in Tinseltown.
3: Black people get paid very little. We have very little opportunities compared to the other groups.
4: You have in the past said that Hollywood has overdone slavery films. You're in South Africa at a time when Ghana got a bill passed at the United Nations to declare slavery as the gravest crime against humanity. Do you still hold that view? Would you agree to do a slavery film, so to speak?
3: No. The only version of a slave movie has to be a slave that got up and led a revolution or became a king or did something where this is where he started and these are the conditions in which he started in and then this is what he became. But me just being in shackles and chains and being on a boat and all of the uber sensitive things that our culture have had to endure? No, man, I'm not interested.
1: Nkechi Ogbonna explored these challenges and concerns in the movie world with Mia Musk, a professor of film at Vassar College in New York, and Tanzanian filmmaker Amil Shivji. Nkechi began by asking Amil why films about Africa and black people often have tended to be based on stereotypes.
5: I think that statement is quite true. We've seen historically how long it took for fair representation of African stories, black characters on the big screen. And I still think there's a lot of work to be done. I mean, when we, as sitting in an African environment, watching films here in the cinema, we're still not happy and we're not satisfied with how our continent is seen through the Hollywood state apparatus. And I think there's a lot more to be said about the films that are coming out of the continent that show stories with a lot more dignity, a lot more representation, but don't reach those kind of distribution spaces and those kind of markets in the West.
6: Mm. And Mia, the 2026 UCLA Hollywood Diversity Report suggests that representation remains a challenge both on and off screen. And that's something that Emil has just spoken about now. How does this impact how black stories are told globally?
7: Yes, well, I know the Hollywood diversity reports to be compelling and accurate, and I think this one also reflects production trends in the United States. So I would like to believe that non-US-based filmmakers think independently from the Hollywood industry. They do. However, as one of the largest industries and as far-reaching as it is in terms of distribution, it can influence the algorithms used for film financing outside of the United States. And yes, it could and does negatively impact representation elsewhere around the world.
6: Mm. And Mia, some of the arguments made by Tyrese in our conversation with him is that actors are often paid far less than the value they generate for these movie studios. How much of a concern is this for actors, writers, and crew members?
7: It's a legitimate concern. Mr. Tyrese Gibson is right. He's correct. Actors are not paid according to their value, particularly BIPOC folk, particularly Black folk and people of color generally. Most of them are undervalued or valued incorrectly because the indices that are used to evaluate them are biased. What happens is that many film actors have been paid according to something called the Ulmer scale. The Ulmer scale was used to assess an actor's present value. It's been sort of used to quantify star power or box office power. It's a sort of deeply flawed sort of algorithm that they come up with by canvassing producers, entertainment agents, studio executives, international distributors, foreign sales agents, investment bankers. And they come up with a sort of a list of 1,400 people are on this sort of hot list. And whoever scores a 90 or higher, it makes the Ulmer A list. And then it's sort of like B, C, D list, right? And the objective of this Ulmer scale is to assess an actor's present value. But it's deeply flawed because an actor's value cannot and should not be determined solely by box office revenue, right? There are all of these other cofactors. And so they're often not paid accordingly or accurately.
6: Emily, in this era of social media where critics have said there is constant pressure on actors to project a certain level of financial success, even when fame can mask financial struggles, do you consider this a challenge on how young people are approaching acting as a career?
5: Yeah, indeed. I mean, there is this facade that's created online. It goes beyond just the actor. But we have, you know, want to see success. We want to see the limelight. We want to see people in the glitz and the glamour on the red carpets. And I'm seeing it even beyond just the actors. I'm seeing young filmmakers who do these kind of fake red carpet premieres for their films just to show the premiere rather than the film. Nobody watches the film. The film never gets exhibited or distributed. But the big thing is the premiere day, you know? And it's, I guess, a really dire attempt at trying to create a buzz around a project or a person so that hopefully it will lead to something. I think there are some rare circumstances where it does lead to something, maybe. But most of the time, you just spend the money on this very fancy event and you get maybe a couple of likes, you get a reshare, so on and so forth. But it doesn't lead to anything long term. And in this case, we're not building careers.
1: Tanzanian filmmaker Amil Shivji there, as well as Mia Musk, professor of film at Vassar College in New York, in conversation with Focus on Africa's Nkechi Ogbonna. 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

0: Rijksdienst Caribisch Nederland.
1: Hello and welcome to Stay Informed, a program brought to you by the Rijksdienst Caribisch Nederland to inform and update residents of Ceiba and Sint Eustatius about developments within RCN departments on the islands of the Caribbean Netherlands. My name is Versley Coutard and I will be your host for today. In this edition of Stay Informed, we are going to be speaking with Esther Meyer Sidney, who is an employee of Statistics Netherlands, or better known as CBS. Between September and December, Statistics Netherlands will be conducting the labor force survey on Bonaire, Sint Eustatius, and Ceiba. And Esther is here with us today. She will be giving us some insight as to what we can expect the coming months from this survey. Esther, as always, welcome to Stay Informed.
2: Thank you, Versely. It's nice to be here again with you.
1: Happy to have you. So to begin right away, could you begin by telling us what the labor force survey entails?
2: Yes, the labor force survey is a random survey and it takes place at households. The aim of this research is to map out the developments in the labor market. So the data that we collect, among other things, are, for example, how large is the employed labor force, what has happened with the unemployment, and the level of education. Those are a few of the themes. And at the end, we can give answer to questions such as has the unemployment increased or decreased in the past 2 years? In what professions do people work? Mm-hmm. And do elderly work longer? Those are some of the conclusions that we can expect from this investigation. It takes place every 2 years. And all the households that have been selected to participate, they can expect a visit between September 15 up to December 18.
1: Okay.
2: So these months. This investigation is for everyone in the household 15 years and older. Yes.
1: Okay. And could you tell us, why is this survey important for Bonaire, Sint Eustatius, mm-hmm. and Ceiba?
2: Based on this data from the labor force survey, entities such as the government, agencies, companies, schools, they can all formulate policy so they can better respond to the education that they offer, mm-hmm. labor market, necessities, you know, social securities. So they can, for example, take measures to improve employment. Mm-hmm. They can better align education with the labor market. And they can organize projects, for example, for the long-term unemployed. These are all, let's say, things that we can do with the data.
1: Okay. Mm-hmm. In your intro, you mentioned, or at the beginning, you mentioned that it is a household survey. Mm-hmm. Could you tell us how these households are going to be selected?
2: Well, this this is based on a sample, a random sample. This means that every address has the same chance of being selected. This, as I mentioned before, this investigation takes place every 2 years. It's possible that an address was selected 2 years ago too.
1: Okay.
2: So we don't have any power or anything to do with which address have been selected.
1: Okay.
2: We are going to be visiting approximately 570 addresses.
1: Oh, wow.
2: On Ceiba, and the same amount on Stacia too.
1: And that's a big survey.
2: Yes. And it's we're going to visit the households. So everyone that is part of the household 15 years and older, mm-hmm. they can participate.
1: Okay.
2: It's also important to note, like this target population, 15 years and older, and people who have lived on the island for more than 3 months, or that plan to stay on the island for more than 3 months. So it's not for persons that are visiting or staying short. No,
1: okay.
2: It's for people that are living there. And the age limit of 15 years and older is because young people, you know, generally become active in the labor market. They can have like a small job after school as of 15 years.
1: Yes, of course. Okay. What kind of information does the CBS collect with this survey? And could you also give some examples of the type of questions people can expect?
2: Yeah, so the information is about labor, everything that has to do with work. Mm-hmm. Some of the questions are, do you have paid work at the moment? Are you working part-time or full-time? Mm-hmm. Are you looking for work at the moment?
1: Okay.
2: What is the higher level of education that you have finalized? These are some of the questions. Yes.
1: Mm-hmm. Okay, and can people approach the survey of... Can people that are approached for the survey refuse to participate?
2: You know, participation is voluntary.
1: Okay.
2: There are no sensitive questions. The interviewers, they have the questions on their tablets. They ask the questions. If there's a question that someone doesn't want to answer, they can skip it. Or they can take the tablet and answer it themselves. So we want people to feel comfortable. And also it's good to say that our collaborators have followed a thorough training to know how to carry out
1: and how to
2: these
1: approach.
2: Interviews.
1: Yeah.
2: Yes.
1: Mm-hmm. Okay. Mm-hmm. That is good to know. So it is not mandatory in any way. It's voluntary. You can refuse. But of course, it's always nice when people cooperate because the information has to come from the public themselves.
2: Exactly. And if you participate at the end, it comes back to you because the policies and everything, it has an impact. It has an impact on the people. So, and the only, who better to give the information than the people themselves?
1: Of course. Mm-hmm. Radio listeners, you are listening to Stay Informed. We will be right back after this short break.

0: Rijksdienst Caribisch Nederland.
1: Welcome back to Stay Informed, a program brought to you by the Rijksdienst Caribisch Nederland, better known as RCN. Today we are talking with Esther Meyer-Sidney of the Statistics Netherlands, or also known as CBS, and she is informing us about the labor force survey that is being carried out on Bonaire, St. Eustatius and Sabo. Before the break, Esther was telling us about the type of questions one could expect, the way the households are approached, and we ended on a note that it is completely voluntary, but participation is appreciated because the information is important. Mm-hmm. Could you tell us, how does the CBS guarantee the privacy and confidentiality of the data collected?
2: Yes, this is a very important matter, of course. It's good to know that all data is safe in all our investigations. It's an obligation of Statistics Netherlands. It's laid down by law. I know that some people are afraid that we're going to share their information, personal information. CBS is not allowed to share any information with any entity. No public entity. We are not allowed to share.
1: No, but you also explained in previous editions mm-hmm. that it's not even possible because the information is not gathered. That personal information is not.
2: Yeah, so it's good that you mentioned that. When we gather the data, we have to know like the age mm-hmm. to make the right classifications, the gender, but we don't use any other data. Mm. When our interviewers gather the information, it's directly sent to our colleagues in the Netherlands who see a code, you know. We don't even see the address. You see a code and then you see the answers provided by that code. So the CBS is also tested annually by an external organization. So we do like an audit.
1: Yes.
2: So to see if we have been carrying out, you know, in what way we are, we guarantee the privacy and confidentiality of all the data that we gather. It's also good to mention that our interviewers, mm-hmm. They have a badge with the CBS logo. They can identify themselves as a collaborator of the CBS. So you know that the person that is asking the questions
1: has been selected and is officially trained.
2: Yeah, officially, yes. And
1: yes. Mm-hmm. Okay, so that ties again into the confidentiality because they have a specific working method and they are prepared for it. So mm-hmm. it's good that you share the information about how it is safeguarded.
2: Mm-hmm. Yeah.
1: Thank you. Could you tell us what happens to the results of the survey and how are they used?
2: So the figures are analyzed. We published everything per island. So it allows governments, local governments, agencies, businesses, like I mentioned before, they can all use these figures for policy making, for example. They can help to improve employment, align education with the labor market. Mm-hmm. So this is a very important investigation because then you see what has been going on. You know, has the unemployment increased? In which sectors is there more demand for people or more offering? So more people that have a certain
1: manpower.
2: Yes, and have a certain education so mm-hmm. they can work in certain sectors.
1: Okay. Mm-hmm. If people wanted more information about the labor force survey, where can they find this?
2: We have all the information on www.cbs.nl/arbeidskrachten. Mm-hmm. There you find the information about the labor force survey specifically. And also on our website, cbs.nl/cn, there you will find more information about our statistics and the investigations that we are carrying out. We have also our Facebook page, CBS Caribbean Netherlands, where we publish information in a very simple way so everyone can understand the different concepts. If anyone has a question about this survey, they can call us at 717-8676, telephone number. +599-717-8676. And it's good to mention that all the households that have been selected, mm-hmm. they have received a letter where they are being informed that an interviewer is going to pass by and ask them some questions. Yes, and if they have questions in that letter, they will also find all the contact information
1: so they can contact beforehand.
2: Mm-hmm.
1: So Esther, you have answered all my questions. Save for one, do you have a final message that you would like to share with the listeners?
2: Well, I would like to ask everyone to participate. Mm-hmm. If you have received a letter, participate. Remember that confidentiality is very important for us. We are not sharing any of the information that you share with us. Thanks in advance for participating. You're not doing us a favor, you're doing yourself a favor, because with all this information, as I mentioned before, we can, of the government, entities, companies, education purposes,
1: they can insight.
2: And formulate policies mm-hmm. that at the end are beneficial to all of us.
1: Yes. Now, Esther, thank you as always for sharing this information on Stay Informed. And radio listeners, do not forget that we are always open for any comments, suggestions, or if you have any other topic that you may want to know more about, you may visit our website at www.rijksteencn.com. You may also get in touch with us via email at info@rijksteencn.com. In that way, we stay closer to the community because we are here to serve you. Thanks once again for tuning in, and until another opportunity. Bye-bye.

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3: Radio listeners, here's some notices for you. The general public is hereby invited to the public meeting of the Central Committee in accordance with Article 8 of the Island Council Committee Ordinance, which will be held on Thursday, September 10th at 2 p.m. in the Emergency Operations Center, EOC building. Everyone can inspect the documents pertaining to the meeting at the Office of the Island Registry, Government's Guest House, and or online at islandcouncil.staciagovernment.com. The meeting will also be transmitted live on Radio Stacia 92.3 FM. The agenda, opening. Number one, 2, announcement. 3, setting of the agenda. 4, rectification of list incoming documents. Number 5, rectification list of decisions of commitments 29 June and 13 July 2026. Number 6, Child Friendly Cities Initiative, CFCI. Number 7, Court of Audit Budget 2027. Number 8, Multi-Annual Budget 2027 to 2030. Number 9, Announcements Executive Council. Then there will be a closed-door session, and the agenda for that would be Ongoing Negotiations, OLE, Update Breakwater Funding, and Closing. And this comes from the Chairman of the Central Committee, Mr. Glenville Smith. So that's the general public is hereby invited to the public meeting of the Central Committee in accordance with Article 8 of the Island Council Committee Ordinance, which will be held on Thursday, September 10th at 2 p.m. in the Emergency Operations Center, EOC building. Everyone can inspect the documents pertaining to the meeting at the Office of the Island Registry, Government's Guest House, or online at islandcouncil.staciagovernment.com. The meeting will also be transmitted live on Radio Station 92.3 FM. The agenda, 1 is opening, 2 announcements, 3 setting of the agenda, 4 rectification of list incoming documents, number 5 rectification list of decisions of commitments June 29th and July 13, 2026. Number 6, Child Friendly Cities Initiative, that's CFCI. Number 7, Court of Audit Budget 2027. Number 8, Multi-Annual Budget 2027 to 2030. Number 9, Announcements of the Executive Council. And then the closed-door session, the agendas for that will be Ongoing Negotiations, OLE, Update Breakwater Funding, and Closing. And this comes from the Chairman of the Central Committee, Mr. Glenville Smith. All persons from St. Kitts and Nevis living on Stacia, you are invited to an evening of togetherness on the boardwalk this coming Saturday, September 12th, from 6 p.m. to 10 p.m. There will be music, food, and drinks. Join us as we celebrate our pre-independence day. So that's to all persons from St. Kitts and Nevis living on St. Eustatius. You are invited to an evening of togetherness on the boardwalk this coming Saturday, September 12th. And that's from 6 p.m. to 10 p.m. There will be music, food, and drinks. Join us as we celebrate our pre-independence day. It's a men's night out. The Golden Rock Cancer Awareness Foundation cordially invites all men to a men's night out. The date is Thursday, September 17th at the Public Library from 7:30 to 9 p.m. The guest speaker will be urologist Dr. Carlos Rogers from St. Martin Medical Center. The topic will be prostate cancer. Please don't miss this very important session. Wives, please come out and support your husbands. So that's it's a men's night out. The Golden Rock Cancer Awareness Foundation is cordially inviting all men to a men's night out. And that's on Thursday, September 17th at the Public Library from 7:30 to 9 p.m. The guest speaker will be urologist Dr. Carlos Rogers from St. Martin Medical Center. The topic will be prostate cancer. Please don't miss this very important session. Wives, please come out and support your husbands.

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2: This is Shedding Light, a program brought to you by the island government through the Office of the Government Information Service, keeping you informed on government's weekly plans and future activities, and ongoing developments at various government departments.

0: Good morning, Stacia, and to everyone tuning in. My name is Monica Smith. I'm a policy worker at the Social Domain for Youth, Sport, and Social Support. Today, I have the pleasure of introducing someone whose journey has taken him from his station roots to the international stage, Mr. Kalyan Sams. Kalyan has built an impressive career in professional baseball, representing the Kingdom team of the Netherlands and playing professionally across the United States and internationally. But today, we are not only here to talk about the athlete and his achievements, we want to get to know Kalyan, the person, his journey, the challenges, the lessons along the way, and most importantly, what it means for him to return to an island that is part of his heritage. His visit forms a part of our Stacia on the Map initiative, using sports, mentorship, and positive role models to inspire our young people to dream bigger, work hard, remain disciplined, and understand that being from a small island does not place a limit on where life can take you. During his time here, Kalyan will be connecting with our young people, school, sport organization, and community, while also exploring his experience and network can contribute to the future opportunities for Stacia athletes. So today, we're going to shed a little more light on his story from Stacia to the world and now back to Stacia. Kalyan, welcome home and welcome to Shedding Light. It's great to have you with us.
1: Thank you so much for having me.
0: All right. Okay, so we'll get right into it. For those of you who know or may not know who Kalyan Sams is, can you tell us a bit about who is Kalyan Sams?
1: I used to be an athlete. I love to play sports. I always love to be the best that I can be. Like to help people. I love to learn. Baseball brought me so much joy and pleasure to play all over the world. And now I'm at a position where I can help the youngsters, and that's really my mission for the next coming years, as long as I can do this.
0: All right, great. Okay, what's your connection to Stacia? What does Stacia mean to you personally?
1: Actually, that's where my roots are. You know, my parents are from here. I was born in the Netherlands, but I really feel a strong connection to Stacia. I feel very proud to be from here. It wasn't always like this, because when I was younger, I was kind of embarrassed because most of my teammates were from Curaçao and I didn't speak the language of Papiamento, so I felt kind of embarrassed. But as I grew older, I just felt like Stacia is where my roots lay, and being here means a lot to me. Having all my family here and seeing all those kids walking around, it just reminds me of how I was as a kid, and it's great to be here and feel all the love and support that I'm getting at the moment.
0: Okay, nice. So take us a little bit back. When did you first realize that you wanted to be a baseball player?
1: Good question. I used to play soccer at age 8. And my neighbor took me to the beach one day at age 10 to play some catch. And I realized I really liked it, the way the ball sound hitting off the bat. And then I started playing for a real team, and I noticed that I had a talent to play the sport. And I felt like this could be a future for me and my family. So I felt very connected very quick to the sport. And as I was getting better and better, I was going through all the levels. And then I felt like this is it for me. Baseball is my sport, and I got to try to be the best I can be to become as good as I can be.
0: And how old were you?
1: When I started playing baseball, I was 10 years old. Uh-huh. After 2 years, I was playing for the national team, so that told me that I'm sure I have some kind of talent playing
0: potential.
1: This sport. Yeah, exactly. Yeah, so, yeah. And I had a lot of fun doing it. You know, baseball came very naturally to me. I worked out with my dad like almost every day, so this was the sport that found me at the right time in the right place.
0: Yeah. And you said you worked out with your dad. You had a lot of good parental support helping you, like, push you in that direction, or it was more like you had a passion for it yourself and your parents encouraged that?
1: Well, I had a great support system. My mom and my dad, they were very loving, very caring. My mom, she was always proud. Yeah, even if I played bad or good, she was always proud of me. My dad was a little bit tougher with me, but he had a sports background. He played cricket. So he really guided me through my whole journey of playing baseball. He was very good helping me out. Like, I'm sure I would never make it that far without my dad. So it was very important to have that support system. And, you know, as a kid, you doubt yourself a lot. And if you have your mom and dad supporting you and being there for you, like, it can help you, like, overcome certain adversities. And, yeah, it really helped me a lot.
0: Okay, great. What would you say is your biggest challenge or sacrifice you have faced during your professional career?
1: First of all, when you start playing professionally, like, everything that has to do with the sport got to be on the background, like parties, weddings, vacations. But I would say the biggest sacrifice I made was my mental health. It took a lot from me. Baseball takes a lot from you as a person. I don't think you will ever get that part back, dealing with all that adversity and pain, and it takes a lot from you. So I would definitely say my mental health at the time was pretty bad because of all the pressure.
0: Okay.
1: But I mean, I worked through it. I worked with my mental coaches, and I would say that's definitely the biggest sacrifice going through professional baseball.
0: Okay.
1: Yeah.
0: Okay. And you said can you give a little bit more explanation on what kind of pressures? So you mentioned a little bit of the parties and stuff that will go in the background, but then what was the pressure for you? What's that like?
1: Well, from a very young age, I realized I had a talent to do something big in baseball. And my family, we weren't rich, but we weren't poor.
0: Mm-hmm.
1: But I felt like I was the chosen one to give my family the best opportunities of the best life we can have. So from a very young age, I put that weight on my shoulders. So when I got to sign a professional contract after working for so many years so hard, that was step one, getting there.
0: Mm-hmm.
1: Now step two was staying there and like trying to get to the major leagues as soon as possible. And I always had like a lot of doubters in the Netherlands, people that always said I couldn't make it. So I was fighting against them, fighting against my own beliefs whenever I was struggling, dealing with the pressure of the organization because they want you to perform every single day. There's no off days. And if you can't do the job, they will find somebody else. So there's always pressure for you to do your best and perform. Mm-hmm. And it's not always that easy. You have your own issues, your girlfriend issue, your family traumas and whatever is going on. So like there's a lot of stuff going on and you have to deal with it on your own, away from your family, away from your safe net. So it's definitely a lot of pressure.
0: Mm-hmm.
1: And it doesn't work if you also put a lot of pressure on yourself, you know. I mean, I started playing this game because I love playing the sport, but whenever I got to the United States, it became a business. It wasn't about the sport anymore. You're just a number. And the only thing that counts is you have to perform every single day.
0: So
1: that's a lot of pressure to deal with it every single day. And it's tough for a lot of guys going through it.
0: Okay, so great. Thank you for sharing that.
1: Yeah.
0: You have played and traveled internationally. What lessons from those experiences have shaped you personally today?
1: What lessons shaped me? There was one big one of my coaches gave me. He always told me, like, Sam, you're such a good athlete, but you worry about so many things. Control what you can control. And anything else besides that is out of your control, so you can't worry about it. So those are the kind of lessons that really stuck with me throughout my career. I think everybody deals with those kind of questions. Like, you worry about so many things, and there's nothing you can do about it, but we still stay awake at night and put the pressure on ourselves. And I just believe, like, playing baseball brought me all over the world of playing the game, but all the life lessons that came with it really shaped me into the person I am today and got me resilient and be able to bounce back after adversity, like, not just in sports, but just in life, you know. You have to dealing with death, having to deal with losing a job or losing your house, like, things happen to everybody, but the most important lesson is how you bounce back from those situations and what do you tell yourself during those hard times? That's the most important thing to me.
0: Wow. That is so nice. Yes, because I think you said resilience, and it's put me to think on the Stacia as a community.
1: Yeah.
0: It is a very resilient community, very resilient island. We always bounce back from whatever adversities. And that is something we want to instill in our children also. It's not because you're, like you said, it depending on the things you tell yourself, your beliefs, and what other people say about you, you have to have that resilience to be able to push yourself through, to become and to put yourself where you want to be, you know, and also controlling the things you can control and not worry about the things that you cannot.
1: Yeah.
0: So that's a very good lesson. Okay, so how does it feel for you now being back on Stacia? I mean, how many years has it been?
1: Monica, you put me on the spot. It's been 31 years since I've been here. I was 9 years old when the last time I was here, 95. And I have to tell you, like, it feels so much better than I thought it was going to be.
0: Mm-hmm.
1: I was very excited to come back, but being here now, like, I don't know. It's like coming back to your home.
0: Mm-hmm.
1: Like, feeling the peace, seeing the people, like, feeling like this is one big family on the island. Everybody's greeting each other. It's so different than in the Netherlands. People are living in their own bubble. But over here, I just can feel the relaxation and the kindness of people. And I was talking to my kids yesterday on the phone, and I was telling them about my experience here. And then they were like, Dad, we want to come here too. And they called Stacia. They called, instead of saying Santa Stacia, they say Auntie Stacia. They're not able to pronounce it right. But I really want to take them back here and show them where their dad is from, and just be around these people and feel the love that's been given. It's special to me.
0: Yeah, you've already visited the secondary school.
1: Yeah.
0: How was that like? What experience, or what did it feel like for you talking to all those kids and having them come up to you and ask you questions?
1: It was a very special moment to me, because looking at all these kids in front of me, and they're looking up to me as being their role model or somebody that came from this island and made it out to the United States, it felt very special, because it was like talking to my younger self,
0: mm-hmm.
1: and seeing them with big dreams and aspirations of getting out there in the world and doing something big for themselves. It meant a lot, because if they see somebody in front of them that looks like them, came from the same roots, hopefully they will get the motivation of thinking, I can be that too. I can do whatever I want to do, whatever. Even though I'm from this small island, mm-hmm. I can still make it out and be an athlete or an actor or a singer, whatever they have in their head or their dreams.
0: Yeah.
1: So it meant a lot being here, and I'll hopefully definitely want to come back and keep working with these youngsters and having them come up to me and asking for pictures and autographs. Like, it was amazing being around them. And like I said, I wish I can be more around them and help them and mentor them, because I think it's a very important thing to do that.
0: All right. What would you say, the message, what would you most want them to remember about your talk with them yesterday?
1: I want them to remember to dream big. Even though they're from a small island, it doesn't mean your dream has to be small. And even if you have a big dream needs a lot of action. A dream without action is just a dream. So I want to encourage them to stick to their path. Don't compare themselves to anybody else. Stick to their goal and be disciplined to do it every single day. Even though if you don't feel like it some days, you go twice as hard on those days.
0: Mm-hmm.
1: And if you continue to do that over several years, you will get pretty close to all your dreams that you had in mind for yourself. So dream big and don't put any limitations on your dream, even though you're from this small island.
0: Great, great, great message. Okay, beyond athletics and the abilities to be skilled in the athletics, how important do you see education, discipline, character, and to becoming successful as well?
1: I think it's very important to have the right education. because you never know how life is, where life is going to take you. You can get injured, you can lose your voice, whatever. So having a good education for me is key. Mm-hmm. You like learning your lessons, be in school, get your degree. Discipline for me is very important. Like, I don't even care about motivation, because whenever you start doing something, everybody's motivated. Like January 1st, everybody's in the gym.
0: Yeah.
1: But January 7th, nobody's there anymore. So for me, motivation is great, but it's nothing to me. You got to have the discipline to go out there on the days that you don't feel like doing anything, you still go, you know? And that shows me, like, your character. Like, character is, for me, pretty big. Like, how do you deal with adversity? How do you talk to yourself during hard times? How do you bounce back after something that happens to you? Do you go into a victim, or you like trying to be better and make the most out of the situation that you're in? Because having to deal with tough situations really builds your character.
0: Mm-hmm.
1: Like, I've been through so much in my career, and I never gave up. I always like try to look to it at a positive side and make the best out of every situation I got in. And it really shaped me into the person that I am today. And I think that's a very important thing to do for anybody, even if you're in sports, work for the government, you are an actor, singer. It's very important.
0: Okay, great. Okay, what opportunity do you see for developing sports and young athletes on Stacia?
1: I think there is a lot of opportunity here. There's talent.
0: Mm-hmm.
1: Opportunity is not always there, but I think we can definitely try to give these kids the best opportunities they can have to get so far as they can with whatever they want to do. So I would definitely say we have to find a way to fix the fields, fix the gym, come up with a nutrition plan for these athletes, a workout schedule in the gym, like have them work out the proper way, knowing what to eat, how to eat, sleeping. I would love to bring some of my coaches that I worked with in the United States and Canada to bring them here and train all the trainers, train with the kids, give them the knowledge that they need so they can go as far as they can with the talent that they have. I was fortunate enough to have those coaches in my life, and I definitely want to share my network with bringing them here and just giving these kids the best opportunity that they can have, because they deserve it.
0: Thank you. That was nice. How could you, of your experience and international network, help create pathways and opportunity for youths of Stacia?
1: Well, I have a big network. I played all over the world for several teams, and I still have these connections. For me, it's just an easy phone call away or an email away to let them know, like, hey, I'm from this island. Like, you remember, I'm from Stacia, and they have a lot of talent here. I really want to do something big for these kids to help them out to get as far as they can, and you just got to make it happen, and that's it.
0: Putting Stacia on the map.
1: Putting Stacia on the map, definitely, yeah.
0: Yes.
1: You need to.
0: Okay.
1: They deserve it.
0: All right. I would like you to speak directly to every young person on Stacia who has big dreams. And besides of everything what you just already said, being disciplined, having the right nutrition, not letting other people get in your head, but, you know, staying focused on your dream, what would you tell their parents, for example?
1: I would tell their parents to be the best support team for your kid that you can imagine. Kids are going through so much, dealing with so many pressure already at a young age, so having them have the right support system, checking in with them, having the tough conversations, knowing what they're going through every single day, because kids are like for me, example, like when I was younger, I didn't really want to share all my thoughts because I didn't want to bother my parents of having them to feel like to worry.
0: Mm-hmm.
1: But I really want the parents now to talk to the kids and get to know them, like the deepest thoughts. And as a kid, if you have that support system from your parents, like, life is going to be so much easier for you, because life is already hard.
0: Yeah.
1: And you can use all the help you can have from your parents. So give your kid the best chance by giving them the best support team, grandparents, nephews, cousins, everybody got to be involved.
0: Mm-hmm.
1: To give these kids the best opportunities they can have. Show them a lot of love. A lot of love, a lot of support. Yeah, make sure you tell them that you love them, that you're proud of them. Encourage them to go through the hard times and let them know that I'm always here for you no matter what. Mm-hmm. And I don't care if you perform or not. Like, I will always love you, and I don't define you by your performance. I define you by the way you are as a person.
0: That is so beautiful. Yeah. Ken, I listened to your story yesterday with the teens, and you mentioned being away from home and your mom calling you, and you had that. Can you describe that for our listeners, how that was for you? Sure.
1: This was in 2009. I was going through a very rough time. My first 2 years were a disaster. I didn't perform as well. I was going through mental issues. It got to a real dark place where I was thinking about committing suicide because I was dealing with a lot of pressure, not knowing how to get out of it. And I was during spring training. I wasn't performing well, and that day they dropped me down to a team, and I felt like a failure, and I was laying in my hotel room just staring at the ceiling. And my mom was calling me a couple days before, but I didn't want to answer because I knew I was going to be emotional. I didn't want to worry my mom. And then for some kind of reason she called, and I saw her name on my phone, and I ran through the bathroom because I didn't want to sound weak, and my teammate was next to me on his bed. So I answered the phone, and my mom was all, you know, jolly and happy and asking me how I was doing, how was the baseball. And when I heard her voice, I broke down, and I told her, like, mom, like, you know exactly how much I dreamt about being here, and now being here, I don't even know if I can do this, if it's for me. Everybody's telling me how good I am, but I don't believe it. I don't see it. Nothing is going the right way. And having my mom on the phone, she was crying because she knew exactly what I've been through, and I felt bad, so I told her I was fine, and I hung up the phone, and I was staring at myself in the mirror, and I told myself, tomorrow I'm going to start my mental health program because I'm so stuck. There's nowhere to go, and I need to change something to get different results. So I did that. The next day I went to the complex very early, talked to the mental coach, Jack Curtis, and he saved my life. He brought me back to where I was supposed to be. He got me a whole mental health program. I worked with him every single day. And I started playing baseball the right way, without the tension, without the pressure. And I was just playing the game for myself, playing the game that I loved as a little kid. Because, when, like I said before, playing in the United States, the sports becomes a business. You're just a number. Yeah. And I had to go back to being that kid again that used to just go on the field and play careless. And that really helped me a lot. And after doing that, a lot of my teammates saw the difference in me, and they were like, what happened to you? Like, and I told them, like, I went to this mental health program. Because back in the day, it was kind of a taboo. Nobody really wanted to.
0: It still is.
1: Yeah, and it's

0: guy did it before as a big black man. I hope a lot of kids will follow too, you know, because it's so important. And I lost a lot of teammates of suicide because of the pressure.
1: Yeah.
0: And if I can save one person, that will mean the world to me.
1: Great, great. Thank you for sharing that. That is really, I think, mental health is still in our culture a taboo. It's like, okay, you don't want to show any weakness. I can do this all by myself, you know, and we need to come out of that cycle of thinking that we're the only ones going through what we're going through. You know, everybody has issues, and if we can just break that silence, that barrier, that stigma, and reach out and say, listen, me too, I've been there. You know, I too had suicidal thoughts or something, that the pressure got to me, that I had a break, you know. And seeking help shouldn't make you feel less of a person, you know. So I think that is very, thank you for sharing that.
0: Yes, he's
1: a big black man. All right. Okay. Winding down to the last few questions. Mm-hmm. 5 years from now, what would you like to be able to come to say came out of this visit?
0: 5 years from now, I want to look you in the eye and say, Monica, we did it.
1: Yes.
0: Coming here is just the start. You know, I got to see everything. I got to talk to the right people. And I would like to put something in place starting from today, like trying to get these guys the best opportunities they can get. And I will try everything in my power to be there to support, to help, to create. And I think it's going to be amazing. I think if we start today and 5 years from now, we'll be like, we're so proud of where we came to do and we got it done, and the kids are all over the world, people knowing Stacia, and that would be great.
1: That would be great.
0: Because I played professional sports and I never got to meet somebody else from Stacia, and I think like this generation should do it.
1: Yes, this is the generation. This we have generation. So much talent out there. Yes, yes.
0: Yeah.
1: Okay, so guys, later this afternoon at 2 p.m. until 5 p.m., Kalyan Sams would be at the Johan Kruijfeld. He'll be there open for the afternoon school programs. For anyone in the community that wants to meet him, come out and hear from him, shake his hand, ask him questions, get an autograph or a picture. So he will be available for you guys, for everyone that is on that is able to make it to the Johan Kruijfeld. Also, I wanted to send out a special invitation to all our parents that have children, athletes studying abroad that are in the athletics. Kalyan would love to speak to you today at 6:30 p.m. also at the sports hall. So if you want to meet Kalyan in person and ask questions about athlete life and how you can encourage and support your child, athlete from abroad, he's the person to talk to. Later also, the rest of the week, because Kalyan is going to be here until Saturday, he's leaving. So he's going to have today at the community center, open for the community to, not a community center, I said it wrong, Johan Kruijfeld, correction, sports field. And he will also, Thursday, we will have a roundtable discussion with all the clubs and sport clubs and associations to kind of meet with Kalyan and also discuss different developmental opportunities on how to better sports on Stacia. So other than that, I want to thank you, Kalyan, for this interview and for introducing yourself back to Stacia. And we look forward to seeing you more, and in the future, of course, with the plans we have for Stacia Youth and Sports.
0: You're very welcome. Thanks for having me.
1: All right. Thank you all.
0: Bye.

0: I'm 63, and this is me on day one of Tai Chi Chair. I decided my dad dab had to go. Hope it's worth it. This is
1: printable Tai Chi Chair for gentlemen who haven't exercised in years.
0: I switched from Dad Bob to Damn Daddy.
1: Just 15 minutes every morning to tone body and lose up to 22 pounds. No floor work, no jumping, easy and fun to follow. Ultimate workout for men over 50. By April, you will shock your neighbors. Get your printable Tai Chi chair plan.

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1: Hello and welcome to Stay Informed, a program brought to you by the Rijksdienst Caribisch Nederland to inform and update residents of Ceiba and Sint Eustatius about developments within RCN departments on the islands of the Caribbean Netherlands. My name is Versley Kutar and I will be your host for today. In this edition of Stay Informed, we are going to be speaking with Esther Meyer Sidney, who is an employee of Statistics Netherlands, or better known as CBS. Between September and December, Statistics Netherlands will be conducting the labor force survey on Bonaire, Sint Eustatius, and Ceiba. And Esther is here with us today. She will be giving us some insight as to what we can expect the coming months from this survey. Esther, as always, welcome to Stay Informed.
2: Thank you, Versaly. It's nice to be here again with you.
1: Happy to have you. So to begin right away, could you begin by telling us what the labor force survey entails?
2: Yes, the labor force survey is a random survey and it takes place at households. The aim of this research is to map out the developments in the labor market. So the data that we collect, among other things, are, for example, how large is the employed labor force, what has happened with the unemployment, and the level of education. Those are a few of the themes. And at the end, we can give answer to questions such as has the unemployment increased or decreased in the past 2 years? In what professions do people work, mm-hmm. and do elderly work longer? Those are some of the conclusions that we can expect from this investigation. It takes place every 2 years, and all the households that have been selected to participate, they can expect a visit between September 15 up to December 18.
1: Okay.
2: So these months. This investigation is for everyone in the household 15 years and older. Yes.
1: Okay. And could you tell us, why is this survey important for Bonaire, Sint Eustatius, mm-hmm. and Ceiba?
2: Based on this data from the labor force survey, entities such as the government, agencies, companies, schools, they can all formulate policy so they can better respond to the education that they offer, mm-hmm. labor market, necessities, you know, social securities. So they can, for example, take measures to improve employment. Mm-hmm. They can better align education with the labor market. And they can organize projects, for example, for the long-term unemployed. These are all, let's say, things that we can do with the data.
1: Okay. Mm-hmm. In your intro, you mentioned, or at the beginning, you mentioned that it is a household survey. Mm-hmm. Could you tell us how these households are going to be selected?
2: Well, this is based on a sample, a random sample. So this means that every address has the same chance of being selected. This, as I mentioned before, this investigation takes place every 2 years. It's possible that an address was selected 2 years ago too.
1: Okay.
2: So we don't have any power or anything to do with which address have been selected.
1: Okay.
2: We are going to be visiting approximately 570 addresses.
1: Oh, wow.
2: On Ceiba, and the same amount on Stacia too.
1: And that's a big survey.
2: Yes. And it's we're going to visit the households. So everyone that is part of the household 15 years and older, mm-hmm. they can participate.
1: Okay.
2: It's also important to note, like this target population, 15 years and older, and people who have lived on the island for more than 3 months or that plan to stay on the island for more than 3 months. So it's not for persons that are visiting or staying short. No.
1: Okay.
2: It's for people that are living there. And the age limit of 15 years and older is because young people, you know, generally become active in the labor market. They can have like a small job after school as of 15 years.
1: Yes, of course. Okay. What kind of information does the CBS collect with this survey? And could you also give some examples of the type of questions people can expect?
2: Yeah, so the information is about labor, everything that has to do with work. Mm-hmm. Some of the questions are, do you have paid work at the moment? Are you working part-time or full-time? Mm-hmm. Are you looking for work at the moment?
1: Okay.
2: What is the higher level of education that you have finalized? These are some of the questions. Yes.
1: Mm-hmm. Okay, and can people approach the survey of... Can people that are approached for the survey refuse to participate?
2: You know, participation is voluntary.
1: Okay.
2: There are no sensitive questions. The interviewers, they have the questions on their tablets. They ask the questions. If there's a question that someone doesn't want to answer, they can skip it. Or they can take the tablet and answer it themselves. So we want people to feel comfortable. And also it's good to say that our collaborators have followed a thorough training to know how to carry out
1: and how to
2: these
1: approach.
2: Interviews.
1: Yeah.
2: Yes.
1: Mm-hmm. Okay. Mm-hmm. That is good to know. So it is not mandatory in any way. It's voluntary. You can refuse. But of course, it's always nice when people cooperate because the information has to come from the public themselves.
2: Exactly. And if you participate at the end, it comes back to you because the policies and everything, it has an impact. It has an impact on the people. So, and the only, who better to give the information than the people themselves?
1: Of course. Mm-hmm. Radio listeners, you are listening to Stay Informed. We will be right back after this short break.

0: Rijksdienst Caribisch Nederland.
1: Welcome back to Stay Informed, a program brought to you by the Rijksdienst Caribisch Nederland, better known as RCN. Today we are talking with Esther Meyer-Sidney of the Statistics Netherlands, or also known as CBS, and she is informing us about the labor force survey that is being carried out on Bonaire, St. Eustatius and Sabo. Before the break, Esther was telling us about the type of questions one could expect, the way the households are approached, and we ended on a note that it is completely voluntary, but participation is appreciated because the information is important. Mm-hmm. Could you tell us, how does the CBS guarantee the privacy and confidentiality of the data collected?
2: Yes, this is a very important matter, of course. It's good to know that all data is safe in all our investigations. It's an obligation of Statistics Netherlands. It's laid down by law. I know that some people are afraid that we're going to share their information, personal information. CBS is not allowed to share any information with any entity. No public entity. We are not allowed to share.
1: No, but you also explained in previous editions that it's not even possible because the information is not gathered. That personal information is not.
2: Yeah, so it's good that you mentioned that. When we gather the data, we have to know like the age to make the right classifications, the gender, but we don't use any other data. When our interviewers gather the information, it's directly sent to our colleagues in the Netherlands who see a code. You know, we don't even see the address. You see a code and then you see the answers provided by that code. So the CBS is also tested annually by an external organization. So we do like an audit.
1: Yes.
2: So to see if we have been carrying out, you know, in what way we are, we guarantee the privacy and confidentiality of all the data that we gather. It's also good to mention that our interviewers, they have a badge with the CBS logo. They can identify themselves as a collaborator of the CBS. So you know that the person that is asking the questions
1: has been selected and is officially trained. Okay, so that ties again into the confidentiality because they have a specific working method and they're prepared for it. So it's good that you share the information about how it is safeguarded. Thank you. Could you tell us what happens to the results of the survey and how are they used?
2: So the figures are analyzed. We published everything per island. So it allows governments, local governments, agencies, businesses, like I mentioned before, they can all use these figures for policy making, for example. They can help to improve employment, align education with the labor market. So this is a very important investigation because then you see what has been going on. You know, has the unemployment increased? In which sectors is there more demand for people or more offering? So more people that have a certain
1: manpower.
2: Yes, and have a certain education so they can work in certain sectors.
1: Okay. If people wanted more information about the labor force survey, where can they find this?
2: We have all the information on www.cbs.net.

0: www.arbeidskrachten.nl/arbeidskrachten. Mm-hmm. There you find the information about the labor force survey specifically. And also on our website, cbs.nl/cn. There you will find more information about our statistics and the investigations that we are carrying out. We have also our Facebook page, CBS Caribbean Netherlands, where we publish information in a very simple way so everyone can understand the different concepts. If anyone has a question about this survey, they can call us at 717-8676, telephone number, +599-717-8676. And it's good to mention that all the households that have been selected, mm-hmm. they have received a letter where they are being informed that an interviewer is going to pass by and ask them some questions. Yes, and if they have questions in that letter, they will also find all the contact information
1: so they can contact beforehand.
0: Mm-hmm.
1: So Esther, you have answered all my questions. Save for one, do you have a final message that you would like to share with the listeners?
0: Well, I would like to ask everyone to participate. Mm-hmm. If you have received a letter, participate. Remember that confidentiality is very important for us. We are not sharing any of the information that you share with us. Thanks in advance for participating. You're not doing us a favor, you're doing yourself a favor, because with all this information, as I mentioned before, we can, of the government, entities, companies, education purposes,
1: they can gain insight and
0: formulate policies mm-hmm. that at the end are beneficial to all of us.
1: Yes. Now, Esther, thank you as always for sharing this information on Stay Informed. And radio listeners, do not forget that we are always open for any comments, suggestions, or if you have any other topic that you may want to know more about, you may visit our website at www.rijkstincn.com. You may also get in touch with us via email at info@rijkstincn.com. In that way, we stay closer to the community because we are here to serve you. Thanks once again for tuning in, and until another opportunity. Bye-bye.

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3: Radio listeners, here's a repeat of our notices for you. The general public is hereby invited to the public meeting of the Central Committee in accordance with Article 8 of the Island Council Committee Ordinance, which will be held on Thursday, September 10th at 2 p.m. in the Emergency Operations Center, EOC, building. Everyone can inspect the documents pertaining to the meeting at the Office of the Island Registry, Government Guest House, or online at islandgovernment.stationgovernment.com. The meeting will also be transmitted live on Radio Station 92.3 FM. The agenda is 1. Opening, 2. Announcements, 3. Setting of the agenda, 4. Rectification of lists, incoming documents, 5. Rectification lists of decisions and commitments, 29 June and 13 July 2026. 6. Child Friendly Cities Initiative, CFCI. 7. Court of Audit Budget 2027. 8. Multi-Annual Budget 2027 to 2030. 9. Announcement Executive Council. And then there'll be a closed door session with the agenda, Ongoing Negotiations, OLE, Update Breakwater Funding, and Closing. And this comes from the Chairman of the Central Committee, Mr. Glenville Smith. So that's the general public is hereby invited to the public meeting of the Central Committee in accordance with Article 8 of the Island Council Committee Ordinance, which will be held on Thursday, September 10th at 2 p.m. in the Emergency Operations Center, EOC, building. Everyone can inspect the documents pertaining to the meeting at the Office of the Island Registry, Government Guest House, or online at islandcouncil.stationgovernment.com. The meeting will also be transmitted live on Radio Station 92.3 FM. The agenda is 1. Opening, 2. Announcements, 3. Setting of the agenda, 4. Rectification of lists, incoming documents, 5. Rectification lists of decisions of commitments, 29 June and 13 July 2026. 6. Child Friendly Cities Initiative, CFCI. 7. Court of Audit Budget 2027. 8. Multi-Annual Budget 2027 to 2030. 9. Announcements of the Executive Council. And then they go in a closed door session, and the agenda is Ongoing Negotiations, OLE, Update Breakwater Bill Funding, and Closing. And this comes from the Chairman of the Central Committee, Mr. Glenville Smith. To all persons from St. Kitts and Nevis living on St. Eustatius, you are invited to an evening of togetherness on the boardwalk this coming Saturday, September 12th, from 6 p.m. to 10 p.m. There will be music, food, and drinks. Join us as we celebrate our pre-Independence Day. So that's all persons from St. Kitts and Nevis living on St. Eustatius. You are invited to an evening of togetherness on the boardwalk this Saturday, September 12th, from 6 p.m. to 10 p.m. There will be music, food, and drinks. Join us as we celebrate our pre-Independence Day. It's a men's night out. The Golden Rock Cancer Awareness Foundation is cordially inviting all men to a men's night out. And that's on Thursday, September 17th at the Public Library from 7:30 to 9 p.m. The guest speaker will be urologist Dr. Carlos Rogers from St. Martin Medical Center. The topic will be prostate cancer. Please don't miss this very important session. Wives, please come out and support your husbands. So it's a men's night out. The Golden Rock Cancer Awareness Foundation is cordially inviting all men to a men's night out. and that's on Thursday, September 17th at the Public Library, 7:30 to 9 p.m. The guest speaker will be urologist Dr. Carlos Rogers from St. Martin Medical Center. The topic will be prostate cancer. Please don't miss this very important session. Wives, please come out and support your husband.

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1: Hello and welcome to Stay Informed, a program brought to you by the Rijksdienst Caribisch Nederland to inform and update residents of Ceiba and Sint Eustatius about developments within RCN departments on the islands of the Caribbean Netherlands. My name is Versley Coutard and I will be your host for today. In this edition of Stay Informed, we are going to be speaking with Esther Meyer Sidney, who is an employee of Statistics Netherlands, or better known as CBS. Between September and December, Statistics Netherlands will be conducting the labor force survey on Bonaire, Sint Eustatius, and Ceiba. And Esther is here with us today. She will be giving us some insight as to what we can expect the coming months from this survey. Esther, as always, welcome to Stay Informed.
2: Thank you, Versaly. It's nice to be here again with you.
1: Happy to have you. So to begin right away, could you begin by telling us what the labor force survey entails?
2: Yes, the labor force survey is a random survey and it takes place at households. The aim of this research is to map out the developments in the labor market. So the data that we collect, among other things, are, for example, how large is the employed labor force, what has happened with the unemployment, and the level of education. Those are a few of the themes. And at the end, we can give answer to questions such as has the unemployment increased or decreased in the past 2 years? In what professions do people work? Mm-hmm. And do elderly work longer? Those are some of the conclusions that we can expect from this investigation. It takes place every 2 years. And all the households that have been selected to participate, they can expect a visit between September 15 up to December 18.
1: Okay.
2: So these months. This investigation is for everyone in the household 15 years and older. Yes.
1: Okay. And could you tell us, why is this survey important for Bonaire, Sint Eustatius, mm-hmm. and Ceiba?
2: Based on this data from the labor force survey, entities such as the government, agencies, companies, schools, they can all formulate policy so they can better respond to the education that they offer, mm-hmm. labor market, necessities, you know, social securities. They can, for example, take measures to improve employment. Mm-hmm. They can better align education with the labor market. And they can organize projects, for example, for the long-term unemployed. These are all, let's say, things that we can do with the data.
1: Okay. Mm-hmm. In your intro, you mentioned, or at the beginning, you mentioned that it is a household survey. Mm-hmm. Could you tell us how these households are going to be selected?
2: Well, this is based on a sample, a random sample. This means that every address has the same chance of being selected. This, as I mentioned before, this investigation takes place every 2 years. It's possible that an address was selected 2 years ago too.
1: Okay.
2: So we don't have any power or anything to do with which address have been selected.
1: Okay.
2: We are going to be visiting approximately 570 addresses.
1: Oh, wow.
2: On Ceiba, and the same amount on Stacia too.
1: And that's a big survey.
2: Yes. And it's we're going to visit the households. So everyone that is part of the household 15 years and older, mm-hmm. they can participate.
1: Okay.
2: It's also important to note, like this target population, 15 years and older, and people who have lived on the island for more than 3 months, or that plan to stay on the island for more than 3 months. So it's not for persons that are visiting or staying short. No.
1: Okay.
2: It's for people that are living there. And the age limit of 15 years and older is because young people, you know, generally become active in the labor market. They can have like a small job after school as of 15 years.
1: Yes, of course. Okay. What kind of information does the CBS collect with this survey? And could you also give some examples of the type of questions people can expect?
2: Yeah, so the information is about labor, everything that has to do with work. Mm-hmm. Some of the questions are, do you have paid work at the moment? Are you working part-time or full-time? Mm-hmm. Are you looking for work at the moment?
1: Okay.
2: What is the higher level of education that you have finalized? These are some of the questions. Yes.
1: Mm-hmm. Okay, and can people approach the survey of... Can people that are approached for the survey refuse to participate?
2: You know, participation is voluntary.
1: Okay.
2: There are no sensitive questions. The interviewers, they have the questions on their tablets. They ask the questions. If there's a question that someone doesn't want to answer, they can skip it. Or they can take the tablet and answer it themselves. So we want people to feel comfortable. And also it's good to say that our collaborators have followed a thorough training to know how to carry out
1: and how to
2: these
1: approach.
2: Interviews.
1: Yeah.
2: Yes.
1: Mm-hmm. Okay. Mm-hmm. That is good to know. So it is not mandatory in any way. It's voluntary. You can refuse. But of course, it's always nice when people cooperate because the information has to come from the public themselves.
2: Exactly. And if you participate at the end, it comes back to you because the policies and everything, it has an impact. It has an impact on the people. So, and the only, who better to give the information than the people themselves?
1: Of course. Mm-hmm. Radio listeners, you are listening to Stay Informed. We will be right back after this short break.

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1: Welcome back to Stay Informed, a program brought to you by the Rijksdienst Caribisch Nederland, better known as RCN. Today we are talking with Esther Meyer-Sidney of the Statistics Netherlands, or also known as CBS, and she is informing us about the labor force survey that is being carried out on Bonaire, St. Eustatius and Sabo. Before the break, Esther was telling us about the type of questions one could expect, the way the households are approached, and we ended on a note that it is completely voluntary, but participation is appreciated because the information is important. Mm-hmm. Could you tell us, how does the CBS guarantee the privacy and confidentiality of the data collected?
2: Yes, this is a very important matter, of course. It's good to know that all data is safe in all our investigations. It's an obligation of Statistics Netherlands. It's laid down by law. I know that some people are afraid that we're going to share their information, personal information. CBS is not allowed to share any information with any entity. No public entity. We are not allowed to share.
1: No, but you also explained in previous editions mm-hmm. that it's not even possible because the information is not gathered. That personal information is not.
2: Yeah, so it's good that you mentioned that. When we gather the data, we have to know like the age mm-hmm. to make the right classifications, the gender, but we don't use any other data. When our interviewers gather the information, it's directly sent to our colleagues in the Netherlands who see a code, you know. We don't even see the address. You see a code and then you see the answers provided by that code. So the CBS is also tested annually by an external organization. So we do like an audit.
1: Yes.
2: So to see if we have been carrying out, you know, in what way we are, we guarantee the privacy and confidentiality of all the data that we gather. It's also good to mention that our interviewers, mm-hmm. They have a badge with the CBS logo. They can identify themselves as a collaborator of the CBS. So you know that the person that is asking the questions
1: has been selected and is officially trained.
2: Yeah, officially, yes. And,
1: yes. Mm-hmm. Okay, so that ties again into the confidentiality because they have a specific working method and they are prepared for it. So mm-hmm. it's good that you share the information about how it is safeguarded.
2: Mm-hmm. Yeah.
1: Thank you. Could you tell us what happens to the results of the survey and how are they used?
2: So the figures are analyzed. We published everything per island. So it allows governments, local governments, agencies, businesses, like I mentioned before, they can all use these figures for policy making, for example. They can help to improve employment, align education with the labor market. Mm-hmm. So this is a very important investigation because then you see what has been going on. You know, has the unemployment increased? In which sectors is there more demand for people or more offering? So more people that have a certain
1: manpower.
2: Yes, and have a certain education so mm-hmm. they can work in certain sectors.
1: Okay. Mm-hmm. If people wanted more information about the labor force survey, where can they find this?
2: We have all the information on www.cbs.nl/arbeidskrachten. Mm-hmm. There you find the information about the labor force survey specifically. And also on our website, cbs.nl/cn, there you will find more information about our statistics and the investigations that we are carrying out. We have also our Facebook page, CBS Caribbean Netherlands, where we publish information in a very simple way so everyone can understand the different concepts. If anyone has a question about this survey, they can call us at 717-8676, telephone number. +599-717-8676. And it's good to mention that all the households that have been selected, mm-hmm. they have received a letter where they are being informed that an interviewer is going to pass by and ask them some questions. Yes, and if they have questions in that letter, they will also find all the contact information
1: so they can contact beforehand. Mm-hmm. So Esther, you have answered all my questions. Save for one, do you have a final message that you would like to share with the listeners?
2: Well, I would like to ask everyone to participate. Mm-hmm. If you have received a letter, participate. Remember that confidentiality is very important for us. We are not sharing any of the information that you share with us. Thanks in advance for participating. You're not doing us a favor, you're doing yourself a favor, because with all this information, as I mentioned before, we can, of the government, entities, companies, education purposes,
1: they can insight.
2: And formulate policies mm-hmm. that at the end are beneficial to all of us.
1: Yes. Now, Esther, thank you as always for sharing this information on Stay Informed. And radio listeners, do not forget that we are always open for any comments, suggestions, or if you have any other topic that you may want to know more about, you may visit our website at www.rijksteencn.com. You may also get in touch with us via email at info@rijksteencn.com. In that way, we stay closer to the community because we are here to serve you. Thanks once again for tuning in, and until another opportunity. Bye-bye.

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